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1: Hey besties, how are you doing? How are you doing? I hope you're well. Welcome along to another edition of the Great Vibes and Good Glorious Music Show. And for the next 4 hours, we celebrate artists right across the board who has contributed to the music industry. And so they deserve a place in this show, all to celebrate Black History Month. Stick around, because right after this tune, we go

0: as we do it in a rubber dub style. Pon the hills, rock and groove rhythm with Savannah, Jazzy Lees, Leela Ike,
1: yeah, yeah, yeah,
0: Naomi
1: yeah.
0: Cowan. Make a juggle.
1: Yeah, yeah, yeah, yeah.
0: Make a juggle.

0: Foundation artist. Now, this particular track is a freestyle that I picked up from the Tinternet, and it was posted by Jacodemus, who's also a musical great. He posted this freestyle by our late, recently late, Lieutenant Stitchy. 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
1: Freestyle

0: some story.
1: The Jamaican music industry is mourning the loss of veteran DJ and gospel artist Cleve Leng, better known as Lieutenant Stitchy. Stitchy died Monday morning at a Kingston hospital at the age of 60. He was just one day shy of his 61st birthday. Now, his career began in dancehall in the 1980s, scoring hits such as Wear Your Size and Natty Dread, which topped the Jamaican charts for 14 weeks. Following a serious car crash, Stitchy switched to gospel reggae in 1997, using his music to share messages of faith and inspiration. He released his first gospel reggae album, To God Be the Glory, in 1999 and went on to receive several accolades. Stitchy suffered a major stroke in September 2024. His contribution to Jamaican music and gospel ministry has been remembered by fans and colleagues in Jamaica and internationally.
2: Just one day before he would have turned 61, the voice that once ruled dancehall sound systems and later filled churches with reggae praise fell silent. On Monday, September 28th, 2026, Cleveland Lang, better known to the world as Lieutenant Stitchy, died at the Kingston Public Hospital. He was 60. The news landed with quiet shock. Only hours earlier, his wife Sophia had been updating supporters, explaining that his blood count had dropped and that he was receiving transfusions. She had asked friends, family, and church members to donate blood. There was still hope. By morning, that hope was gone. This is the story of a man who lived two full careers inside one lifetime. First, as one of dancehall's sharpest and most humorous DJs. Then, as a gospel reggae ambassador who never looked back. It is also the story of a final chapter marked by long illness, steady faith, and an outpouring of respect that crossed the old divide between secular and sacred music. The final days. For more than 2 years, Stitchy had been fighting the effects of a major stroke suffered in the first week of September 2024. The stroke left him unable to speak and with limited mobility. He received care at a private facility while his wife remained by his side, updating the public with a mixture of realism and gratitude. "So many persons who took ill after my husband are not with us," she said in one of her last public comments. "But to God be the glory, he is still in the land of the living." In the final days of September 2026, his condition worsened. Low blood count forced another hospital admission. The appeal for donors went out. Then, on the morning of the 28th, medical staff at Kingston Public Hospital confirmed he had passed. He died one day short of his birthday. From Spanish Town sound systems to international stages. Cleveland Lang was born on September 29, 1965, in Spanish Town, St. Catherine. Before music fully claimed him, he was an athlete and a school teacher, a graduate of G.C. Foster College of Physical Education and Sport, and a past student of Tivoli Gardens High School. Those early disciplines, fitness, structure, communication, would later show in the clarity and stamina of his performances. He entered the competitive sound system world of the early 1980s alongside names that would also become legends: Papa San, Wicker Man, and others. Spanish Town's fierce DJ culture sharpened him. In 1986, he broke through with the humorous, instantly memorable Wear You Size. The follow-up, Natty Dread,

spent weeks at the top of the Jamaican charts. Suddenly, the young DJ known as Lieutenant Stitchy was a national name. What followed was rare for a dancehall artist of that era. In 1988, he signed with Atlantic Records, one of the first major international deals of its kind for the genre. Albums such as The Governor, Wild Jamaican Romances, and Rude Boy carried his voice beyond Jamaica. He became known for clever wordplay, storytelling, and a stage presence that mixed authority with humor. At his peak, he notched an extraordinary run of chart success and helped introduce authentic dancehall to new audiences in Europe, including Germany and the Netherlands. Peers and later generations still point to that period as foundational. Stitchy was never just a voice on the mic. He was a craftsman of the dancehall style who understood both the street and the bigger stage. The crash that changed everything. In August 1997, everything turned. While driving to Montego Bay to perform at Reggae Sumfest, Stitchy was involved in a serious car accident. He suffered injuries that required hospital treatment. Against medical advice, he still performed. After the show, a young Canadian fan handed him a Gideon Bible. That night, in his hotel room, he read it. The experience marked the beginning of a complete spiritual conversion. Stitchy walked away from secular dancehall. The decision was not gradual or partial. He became a born-again Christian and rebuilt his career inside gospel reggae. The same sharp delivery and commanding presence that had filled dancehall sessions now carried messages of faith, testimony, and encouragement. Albums such as To God Be the Glory announced the new direction. He became known simply as Stitchy in many gospel circles, though the Lieutenant title never fully disappeared from public memory. The transition earned him respect on both sides of the music divide. He collected awards including Outstanding Male Reggae Vocal Performance at the Caribbean Gospel Music Marlin Awards, recognition from Jaria and Irama, induction into the Jamaica Gospel Hall of Fame, and two honorary doctorates. In 2021, Jamaica awarded him the Order of Distinction in the rank of officer for his contribution to music. In 2014, he published his autobiography, The Power of Determination: Family and the Quiet Strength Behind the Voice. Throughout the long illness that followed his 2024 stroke, one figure remained constant: his wife, Sophia Lang. She managed public updates, coordinated support, and spoke with a mixture of frankness and faith. Culture Minister Olivia Grange later noted that she had stayed in regular contact with Sophia during the years of recovery and that the ministry had provided support. In her tribute, Grange quoted Sophia's conviction that her husband's contribution to Jamaican music and his commitment to messages of faith would be remembered. Tributes also acknowledged his children and wider family. The private cost of the long illness was never hidden, yet the public statements from those closest to him consistently returned to gratitude for the years he had and the work he left behind. A nation responds. The response to his death was immediate and broad. Prime Minister Andrew Holness remembered Stitchy as one of Jamaica's greatest dancehall DJs and one of its best storytellers and humorists. He recalled attending a school concert where Stitchy performed and noted the later mark he made in gospel music. Opposition leader Mark Golding described him as a beloved son of Jamaica whose talent touched lives at home and abroad. Culture Minister Olivia Grange spoke of a rich legacy that would continue to inspire. She recalled his early sound system days in Spanish Town, the breakthrough of Where You Sighs, and the later gospel chapter, promising that the ministry would update the public on plans to celebrate his life. Across social media and within both the dancehall and gospel communities, artists and fans shared memories of the man who had successfully lived in two musical worlds without losing credibility in either. The legacy that refuses to be boxed in. Lieutenant Stitchy's story resists simple summary.
He was a product of the hard, competitive dance hall of the 1980s, who later became a gospel minister without erasing the skills that first made him famous. He signed with a major American label at a time when few dancehall artists did. He walked away from that success when conviction demanded it. He suffered a life-altering stroke and still became the focus of sustained public care and prayer for more than 2 years. In the end, he leaves a catalogue that spans pure dancehall energy and deep gospel testimony, a family that stood with him through the hardest chapter, and a reputation for reinvention grounded in genuine belief rather than career calculation. Cleveland Lang was born on September 29, 1965. He died on September 28, 2026, 1 day short of another year. Between those two dates, he managed to be both the governor of the dance hall and a soldier for the gospel. Few artists manage even one of those identities with lasting respect. He carried both. The voice is quiet now. The records remain. And somewhere, whether in an old dancehall session tape or a gospel reggae playlist, Lieutenant Stitchy is still talking, still storytelling, still testifying, still refusing to stay in a single lane. Rest well, Governor. The legacy is secure.

0: bandits did him not love him.
1: Rest in peace, Lieutenant Stitchy. Rest in peace. Now, when I listened to that track, it immediately reminded me of Smiley Culture. So what actually happened to Smiley Culture?
2: What do you do when you are a South London Fast Chat DJ, a Saxon Studio International graduate who has just put the British Black Voice into the UK Top 20, turning the daily humiliation of being stopped by police into a comedy record that went top 12 and landed you on Top of the Pops twice? If you are Smiley Culture in 1984, you don't slow down. You build your own recording studio in a basement, pioneer a brand new way of speaking on record that Britain has never heard before, and watch your novelty 12-inch outsell the top of its own genre by 3-1. And what he said about how that all started, the specific thing that made him realize he was doing something nobody had done before, is the kind of thing that stops you mid-sentence.
3: A lot of people in mainstream like reggae. A lot of people that I know, they like reggae. They like different types of reggae. It's like, you know, but it's looked upon as, I would say, as it is, a sort of minority, sort of a minority music, but still good. So that's why reggae artists still get the look in, and that's why people will forever be breaking through, you know what I mean? I went through, and there's going to be lots of others behind. You know, it's known to all of us that reggae music can chart. It's not like it's impossible to chart. It's just how you do it, you know what I mean? You got to just have a commercial sound if you really want to do that sort of thing. I suppose it helps a lot to sort of like know how to deal with people, try to be sort of open-minded and be open to other people's suggestions, because that was one of the main things that helped me. Because as a DJ, knowing what I was doing, understanding what I was doing, for me to take another person's opinion and change a lot of what I did, which is what I did for Cockney Translation, my first record, it was Chris Lane, the producer of that record, who actually said, you know, do it that way. And so I changed it around to suit another person, and it worked.
2: And when the hits fade, the music industry moves on, and you quietly pivot away from entertainment entirely to build a massive international enterprise in gold and diamond mine concessions across Africa, only to find yourself 6 days away from a high-profile criminal trial in a Surrey kitchen. What happened in that kitchen on the morning of March 15, 2011 has never been fully resolved. And the works has family said to the cameras after the inquest jury finally returned its verdict after more than 12 hours of deliberation need to be heard without anything in front of them.
4: That I entered the whole process of this inquest with a degree of cynicism. I leave it with that same degree of cynicism, but at the end of it all, we went through the process and hoped that we would be awarded some kind of justice, and we feel shortchanged. And for us, the truth is now forever disbanded, really, because we can't now ask any further questions.
2: Fast forward to February 10th, 2025. 14 years after his tragic death during a police search of his home, the Nubian Jack Community Trust, alongside Sony Music UK and his family, unveils a blue plaque at Temple Court on the Lansdowne Green Estate in Lambeth on what would have been his 62nd birthday. Between his iconic 1984 chart breakthrough and that posthumous tribute sits one of the most unbelievable, brilliant, and heartbreakingly tragic arcs in British music history. This is the story of a South London kid who flipped between Cockney and Jamaican patois at Speed, a Cellar studio under a Clapham record shop, a music video shot on film stock with no negative, and the contested final chapter of a true British cultural pioneer. To understand the cultural earthquake Smiley Culture created, you first have to understand where you came from. Born David Victor Emmanuel on February 10, 1963, in South London, to a Jamaican father and a Guyanese mother, he grew up in Stockwell near Brixton and attended Tulse Hill School, where he picked up the nickname Smiley from his habit of asking girls at school for a smile. By the early 1980s, the British sound system scene was dominated by Saxon Studio International, founded in Lewisham in 1976 by Lloyd Musclehead Francis and Dennis Rowe. Saxon became an Avengers team of young thoroughbred toasters, launching the careers of reggae icons like Tippa Irie, Papa Levi, and Maxi Priest. Smiley and his friend Asher Senator made their way straight into that elite posse with a fast-paced chatting style that electrified packed dance halls across London. When Smiley spoke about what performing live on a massive sound system actually felt like and what it did to the rooms he performed in, he described something no club owner had ever seen before and was completely unprepared to deal with. Yet Smiley was precise about what he was doing with language. He had thought it through. He had a very specific way of explaining the two worlds he was bridging, what it meant, where it came from, and why it was not what most people assumed it was. And the way he broke it down on television is the clearest explanation of his genius that was ever captured on camera.
3: It's two different cultures, and I feel that, you know what I mean, respect's due to both, because I know both, so I thought that I'd do something to kind of complement that. It's again looking at what you've got around you and taking it and making it into a lyrical thing, you know what I mean?
2: Smiley's landmark breakthrough came with Cockney translation.
5: Cockney's not a language, it is only a slang, and was originated, yeah, so in England.
2: A track that began as something far more casual than a cultural statement. When two white reggae obsessives running Fashion Records, Chris Lane and John McGillivray, heard him perform it live on Saxon Sound, they knew they were witnessing something that could not be ignored. As Lane noted, it was deeply unusual for a black kid to weave traditional Cockney rhyming slang into a reggae rhythm with such effortless fluency.
6: We were at a dance and we heard Smiley do the Cockney translation on Saxon Sound. It appealed to both of us because, being white, you know, we knew what all the Cockney words were in it, and so we thought, well, it's sort of fairly unusual for a black kid to be saying those sort of words, like all the rhyming slangs and things. You know, a few weeks later we got in contact and sat down and talked about making it a record, which we did.
7: Any reggae record that sells over 10,000 copies on a 12-inch is doing very well. And Cockney translation by Smiley Cultures outsold 10,000. It's still selling strongly. So we've got hopes that it'll be far and away our biggest ever seller.
2: Fashion Records itself operated out of a tiny, unassuming basement studio located directly underneath Dub Vendor, a legendary record shop in Clapham, operated by McGillivray. That cellar under a till became the most important British reggae label of the decade. The scale of the hit that came out of that basement was staggering. What the ITV cameras captured when they went to investigate this new scene in July 1984, specifically the numbers they reported on air, put the entire reggae industry on notice. Cockney translation had sold nearly 12,000 copies, an astonishing figure when a typical number one in the reggae charts moved only 3,000 or 4,000. Smiley was outselling the top of his own genre by 3-1 before he even had a national pop chart hit. And here is the detail about how Cockney translation actually came to be the record it became, because the version the world heard was not what he originally intended. What he said about the man who changed it and why he let him says something important about the kind of artist Smiley was.
3: Helped me, because as a DJ, knowing what I was doing, understanding what I was doing, for me to take another person's opinion and change a lot of what I did, which is what I did for Cockney Translation, my first record, it was Chris Lane, the producer of that record, who actually said, you know, do it that way. And so I changed it around to suit another person, and it worked. A long time dream to sort of have my own studio. We thought we could start our own label and work with a lot of people that, you know, we knew were around, because there were youths and youths around already, and there still are, that, you know, in the community we know are good. We know they're good from a long time. They've been good, like, we've seen them, listened to them, and from a long time ago. So we wanted to work with some of those people, and because it wouldn't be feasible to bring or work in the house or having loads of people coming in and out, we looked for a premises, and then we, alas, came the name Happening Records, and, you know, and here we are.
2: Following the underground phenomenon of Cockney translation, Smiley prepared his next major single, Police Officer.
5: Police officer, no bother, give me producer. Police officer, no give me producer.
2: And unlike many artists who shaped stories for effect, Smiley had something specific and unapologetic to say on record about exactly where this song came from and what it was based on in his real life. He then explained on ITV's Earsay exactly how he built the track from a technical standpoint, what the starting point was, how he found the structure, and why what sounds like political commentary actually began as something far more personal and precise.
3: Sometimes I get a line, like, I thought, like, the music what I'm going to do is police officer for the follow-up, right?
8: And how I got to write that style was, like, I just got one line saying to myself, like, if a policeman stopped me, and, like, I could do the policeman side of it and my side of it, which brought me down into a thing like, whoa, what's the name, son? My name's Smiley Culture. Yeah, where do you think you're coming from, lad? From seeing me murder.
2: The music video for Police Officer has its own legendary backstory. It was filmed by a four-person art student collective called Giblets in the basement of St. Martin's School of Art. Director Rob McGillivray confirms it was shot on 16mm reversal film, meaning there was no negative whatsoever. They edited the sole physical copy with tape and telesigned it. One single editing error and the visual accompaniment for a top 12 hit would have ceased to exist. That fragile piece of tape made its way onto Channel 4's The Tube, where Jules Holland introduced it with glowing praise. Police Officer entered the UK singles chart on November 24, 1984, eventually peaking at number 12, spending 13 weeks on the chart and selling 160,000 copies. It earned him two historic appearances on Top of the Pops. And covers across NME, Echoes, and Record Mirror. By the mid-1980s, Smiley was expanding his empire. He signed to Polydor, released his album Tongue in Cheek in 1986, put out the original Smiley Culture on Top Notch, made a cameo in David Bowie's film Absolute Beginners, fronted a Nat West advertising campaign,
9: so if you find you're losing out, come to get your own cash, you have to hang on back,
2: and presented Club Mix for Channel 4. He had a clear, articulate understanding of exactly what it took to make reggae cross into mainstream formats and how to package it without losing the culture inside it.
3: People will forever be breaking through, you know what I mean? I went through, and there's going to be lots of others behind. You know, it's known to all of us that reggae music can chart. It's not like it's impossible to chart.
2: And what he did with the money the hits generated, the decision he made about where it went and why, tells you everything about the kind of man he was beyond the records. Yet, by the 1990s, the mainstream spotlight began to fade. After a hip-hop track titled Can't Stop the Rap failed to chart in 1990, Smiley receded almost entirely from public view, stating bluntly to the press that there was no money left in music. In a staggering career pivot, he left the industry behind entirely and transitioned into international resource management. By 2010, he held major gold and diamond mining concessions across Ghana, Uganda, Liberia, Kenya, and the Democratic Republic of Congo, living quietly in a large gated property in Surrey. In July 2010, Smiley was arrested and subsequently charged with conspiracy to supply cocaine, appearing at Croydon Magistrates Court on September 28, 2010, with a trial date listed for March 21, 2011. He maintained his innocence. The legal allegations were never tested or tried in court. Just over a month before his death, in his final television appearance on BBC's 4's Reggae Britannia, broadcast February 11, 2011, he sat down and reflected. What he said about his approach to storytelling and music and what he believed it meant about where he and his peers stood in history is the last time the world heard him speak on camera with any sense of peace.
3: Whatever the lyric was, it was about the lyric, and the whole story worked as a story, as opposed to just having a verse here and a little thing chorus. And, you know, I think now it's more and more coming that way, but I think we were really ahead of our time. Great. Not so much reggae, but the music is definitely reggae influenced.
2: Then came the morning of March 15th, 2011. At around 7 a.m., four Metropolitan Police officers arrived at his home on Hillbury Road in Warlingham, Surrey, executing a search warrant relating to a Class A drug importation inquiry. Approximately an hour and a half later, David Emmanuel was dead, having suffered a single fatal stab wound to the chest that pierced his left lung and heart. Court evidence during the subsequent inquest established that three officers were searching elsewhere in the house, while one officer sat in the kitchen with him, where Smiley had made a cup of tea and prepared some biscuits. No police officer was ever charged with any criminal offense or found to have committed misconduct in connection with his death. The community response was immediate and profound. Hundreds gathered at a community center in Brixton 2 days after his death. On April 16, 2011, around 600 people marched from Wandsworth Road to Parliament Square and on to New Scotland Yard, demanding a full public inquiry.
10: The story story does not add up. We know the story doesn't add up, and we're not stupid, so we are going to march and protest because the police cannot continue to pull the wool over our eyes.
2: His nephew Merlin Emanuel stepped forward to speak publicly on behalf of the family. What he said about duty of care, about what the family believed had happened, and about what they needed the world to understand carries the weight of someone whose grief had nowhere left to go.
4: Personally, I can speak, and I'm sure I speak for the rest of the family and the greater community. We don't believe it. We don't believe it. Smiley died whilst under their custody. They had a duty of care to protect my uncle. They failed miserably.
2: In November 2011, the Independent Police Complaints Commission, after consulting with legal counsel, concluded there was insufficient evidence of a criminal offense, though it raised serious concerns regarding the operational planning and risk management of the search. Nearly 2.5 years later, in June and July 2013, a two-week inquest was held at Woking before Coroner Richard Travers. On July 2, 2013, after more than 12 hours of deliberation, a jury returned a majority verdict of suicide. Crucially, the jury also found that the way Smiley was supervised following his arrest, specifically requiring a single officer to watch him while simultaneously completing the search book, materially contributed to his death. The coroner announced he would write to the Metropolitan Police recommending urgent changes to how detained individuals are supervised in their own homes.
11: I've been on this table for 10 years and I've been saying the same thing over and over and over again. This organization needs to get better. It needs to get better at engagement and it needs to understand the links, okay? And there is a really, really strong link between the way in which the black community is policed and the kinds of demonstrations we see today. You cannot disassociate the two. There is a reason why the level of anger erupts like this, because the day-to-day experiences do not give people confidence.
2: No criminal case was brought, no misconduct was found. And outside that court, Merlin Emanuel spoke again. What the family said in that moment about the verdict, about the process, and about what closure means when it never fully arrives is the final word on the legal chapter of this story, and it belongs entirely to them.
4: I entered the whole process of this inquest with a degree of cynicism. And I leave it with that same degree of cynicism. But at the end of it all, we went through the process and hoped that we would be awarded some kind of justice, and we feel shortchanged.
2: Today, Smiley Coulter is remembered not by the tragic circumstances of his final hours, but by the extraordinary cultural bridge he built. Academics have studied his lyrics in classrooms to illustrate the impact of immigration on the English language. Poets like Michael Rosen chose Cockney translation as a Desert Island Discs record. Modern music icons, including Roots Manuva, hail him as a true British rap pioneer, a founding influence on UK garage, grime, and UK rap that the industry only fully acknowledged after he was gone. When the blue plaque was unveiled in the Lansdowne Green Estate in February 2025, his daughter, Natara Emanuel, captured his enduring impact perfectly, noting that the tribute stands not only as a testament to his groundbreaking contributions to music and culture, but to his lifelong dedication to uniting communities and cementing a permanent legacy. And the final word on what Smiley Coulter believed his own story meant belongs to the man himself. On his last television appearance, 1 month and 4 days before he died, he said something about his place in history that lands completely differently now that you know everything that followed. Which Smiley Coulter classic is your absolute favorite? The linguistic brilliance of Cockney translation, or the clever narrative punch of Police Officer?

0: 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You are truly missed. Let's go off and take that community break. And on the other side, we revisit an interview that I had with Junior Giscombe, who's still very much alive and kicking. And we love that. Stick around.
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0: Now we've got Junior Giscombe in the studio, in case you've just joined us. Where you been? You've been an absolute pleasure.
2: Thank you.
0: I mean, you have travelled extensively. Uh-huh. I've been to a couple of your shows. I always love it. People just turn out for you. They
2: great.
0: Really do. They just turn out for you.
2: Great.
0: Where is your best audience? Which was the best show that you've done that you can remember?
2: I think the best show that I've ever done was to the biggest... The best show that I've done to the biggest audience would have been the Michael Jackson tour that we did.
0: Wow.
2: And 160,000 people at Aintree. That was the biggest gig, and I think the most pleasurable gig was in Camden, in a little pub just on the corner of Camden.
0: Yeah,
2: I just put out the Jai album.
0: Yeah,
2: and people came out that night for this debut show, and it was just amazing, and I've never ever forgotten the feeling of it, the way the people appreciated that. That was just a joy. That made it like, that's why I'm doing this.
0: Yeah.
2: You saw what you were giving from the music that you were making, and that small gig in Camden, and that was around, that was 81.
0: You just haven't stopped working, have you?
2: No, not really. I love what I do.
0: Yeah.
2: And because I've been so fortunate within it to be able to work from writing to producing, to be able to arrange, to be able to sit back and look at a production and produce as well, and then to have been fortunate to have success in the various areas. So to be able to do, like, Do You Really Want My Love, for instance, and have it in Beverly Hill Cup.
0: Yeah.
2: And it becomes huge. And then you turn around and you look at, like, I want to do more of that. So I write a song, get involved in a song called Unison, which was a number one record in America for me in the dance charts, which was in the first Scorsese movie that he did with Tom Cruise. So you're able to make music and put them in various areas. Today, I have Mama Used to Say in the NBA 2K15. And it's the biggest selling sports bit of kit, I suppose, right? CD game. It's the biggest selling game in the world. So again, to be involved and have your music involved in things that are still hugely successful.
0: Yes.
2: Says a lot about the music that you're making, and also about being able to go out and play live.
0: Yeah.
2: Because of the fact that the music continues to feel current, even though it was done 30-odd years ago. You have younger people coming to your gigs, and they want to hear the early stuff. And that's interesting, you know what I'm saying, right?
0: And I've got to say to you people, I'm not even going to ask how young you are, but you look fresh as a daisy.
2: He doesn't have
0: an ounce of fat on him. You know, he's amazing, and you are a family man. You have your children, as you mentioned.
2: That's right, and my own and grandchildren too.
0: But I've got to say as well, that usually when you're called Junior... Mm-hmm. It's because it's usually a nickname. Was you christened Junior, or is there another name?
2: No. They gave me the name Junior from the off.
0: Ah.
2: Right. And gave me the name Norman, which is what I went under with my first record that I played you earlier.
0: Norman Giscombe.
2: Yep.
0: Don't work.
2: Sideno. Right, you know, you come clean after all of them years, you know. Right, and you're the DJ, you know? You're the DJ, say, it no work. Now, after all of them years, people, right, they are trained, you know. And then, and as soon as I come with the little one junior, everybody say, yeah, you there.
0: Oh, that's too funny. That is too funny. Norman Giscombe. No, it just doesn't work.
2: Junior words.
0: Junior Giscombe. Mm-hmm. You know I've got to play Morning Will Come.
2: Yes.
0: And yes. Last week I did the Virgin Excursion with Shantae Moores.
2: Okay.
0: And I hope I gave the right information, because I told my listeners that actually your one came first, which mm-hmm. was quite refreshing, as it was always usually the other way round. Mm. We followed the Americans or the Jamaicans or the Grenadians or whatever. And yeah, so give us a quick the short version of the month.
2: Well, Morning Will Come in a short. Really, the way this whole that song came around was that a young man called Simon Law and I had gotten together. He was part of Soul to Soul.
0: Yes, that's right, yeah.
2: And Simon and I had gotten together and we started writing some songs. And we came up with this beat, we came up with the vibe, we came up with this lyric. And it didn't really start to happen until when we went into the studio to actually cut the song.
0: Yeah.
2: And normally I go in and I'm pretty much assured of a song, so I don't need the lyrics there or whatever else, and then I can go off of the vibe of how I'm feeling. With Morning Will Come, I wasn't 100% sure how to approach the song. And it was one of those moments where you song starts, I don't know where I was, but what you hear is what we call a one take. So that's just basically you're singing and that's it. Everything that you hear on that tune is a one take.
0: No way.
2: We did everything in one take on Morning Will Come. It was just one of those songs where you felt it, you sang it, and the middle eight part we hadn't actually written any lyrics for, so that came from just creating on the spot in your mind in terms of what you were trying to create for the song, in what you wanted to say. And we created Morning Will Come like that. And I hope and I know a lot of you out there really do enjoy this one.
0: It's an anthem.
2: Thank you.
0: I can't

0: after the break. So, Sian Say More, when did you first hear that they kind of bit your rhythm track?
1: I went to America. Shantae's on the same label.
0: Ah, she's on the same label as you. Label mates, right? Which label was that?
1: That was on MCA back in, that was in the early 80s, mid-80s, going into the 90s.
0: Yeah.
1: When we cut this.
0: Yeah.
1: And I'd gone over to do some shows in America, and the MD of the company in America, a guy called Law Silas,
0: yeah,
1: came to the show. And Law was there, and he had a copy of Morning Will Come. And he turned and he said, "Man, this is one of the baddest joints I've heard, man. I had to get together with that kid you worked with, man, Simon Law, you know? And I needed a song like this." And he played me Morning Will Come and said he had asked Simon to come up with something like Morning Will Come. So when I came back to England, I went out to a little dance somewhere. And I hear this... And I'm thinking, weird, are you that tune? And then I hear this, la la la, la la la, da da. And I'm thinking, wait, what, did they do a remix while he was away?
0: So you're talking to yourself. I love it.
1: I'm dancing and I'm talking like, weird, I'm doing a remix. And then I heard Shantae, I rang Law. And Law told me that, you know, they basically just ran it off of Morning Will Come, in the sense of the groove and the vibe of the song, because everybody was so Morning Will Come and it was the flavour. But it was lovely to be in that position, as you said earlier, whereby musically it's always been like, it seems like we're following,
0: yes,
1: all the time.
0: Yes.
1: When in the reality is that we've been leading all that time.
0: Yes, yes, yes.
1: So
0: yes.
1: You would get, for instance, when I did When Love Comes Calling for Paul Johnson and Oh Louise, for myself, when I went to America, I met Lenny White in a studio, Electric Lady, and Lenny White called me over and said, "You know that you're the beginning of swing beat," which is what they were all doing at the time. They'd just started, Teddy had just put together Guy.
0: Yeah.
1: And when in America, when he started and Guy had broken, he attributed the style of music that he was doing to Junior from Oh Louise and When Love Comes Calling. That was what gave him the inspiration to make swing beat the music that you all hear today. So
0: it
1: was brilliant, because you know that, like, you're leading a force of music, but you're not coming from where, let's say, its origination is, but you're actually leading that force by trying to do something all the time that's original. So you're not trying to make a sound that sounds like an American thing. You're trying to make it sound like Britain, so that it stands out like a sore thumb when it gets played.
0: Yeah, it's distinctive. Which brings me to another saying.
1: Go on.
0: You was born an original, why die a copy?
1: Very much so.
0: I love it. I love it. We've just got Hope, who's just posted you up in the chat room.
1: Oh, that's lovely. Thank you very much.

As we're entering a Black History Month, let's go with some of our most treasured black artists that made history. Here's one of them, Ron Matlock, and I Can't Forget About You.

it does. It always makes me feel so, so good. So let's take a look at the lineup of who was in Harold Melvin and the Blue Notes. The most famous and prominent singers of Harold Melvin and the Blue Notes during their peak commercial era were Teddy Pendergrass and group founder Harold Melvin. Because the group underwent many lineup changes from their founding in 1954 through the 1980s and beyond, the primary singers across their history include Teddy Pendergrass,

It's like If You Don't Know Me By Now and Wake Up Everybody. Harold Melvin, group founder who initially sang lead in the early doo-wop and R&B days, the 1950s and 1960s, before shifting focus to playing piano, management and group leadership. David Ibeau, lead singer who replaced Teddy Pendergrass starting in 1976 through the early 1980s. And then we had Gil Saunders, lead singer who took over following David Ibeau in the 1980s. And then in stepped Sharon Page, who featured on this particular tune. Featured female vocalists who shared lead and harmony vocals.

here's another one of our legends. Do you recognise this backing track? Some of you may say Mary J. Blige. That would be the youngest of us all.

Incredible voice there of Curtis Mayfield. Let's look into his life, just a little snippet. So Curtis was born June 3rd, 1942 to December 26, 1999, just before the millennium. He was a pioneering American

Carson Project. Mayfield taught himself acoustic guitar by ear and sang in gospel choirs from a very early age. He joined the vocal group The Impressions in the late 1950s, eventually taking over as lead, writer and tenor. He penned defining crossover hits like Gypsy Woman, It's All Right, and the monumental 1965 civil rights anthem, People Get Ready. Mayfield left The Impressions in 1970 to launch a successful solo career, releasing his critically acclaimed self-titled album, Curtis. He founded his own independent label, Curtom Records, spelled C-U-R-T-O-M Records, allowing him total artistic freedom and control over black empowered music publishing. In 1972, he composed

In August 1990, during an outdoor concert in Brooklyn, a falling lighting ring paralysed him from the neck down. Despite his paralysis, he showed immense resilience and recorded his final studio album, New World Order, in 1996, vocalising line by line while lying on his back. He sadly passed away in 1999 and holds the rare distinction of being inducted into the Rock and Roll Hall of Fame twice, once with the Impressions and once as a solo artist. Curtis Mayfield released 17 official solo studio albums released during his lifetime, spanning from his 1970 debut, Curtis, to his final 1996 release, New World Order. Rest in peace, beautiful Curtis Mayfield.

Patrice Rushen. Do you know, I for years I called her Patrici, you know, and then someone said to me, it's Patrice, P-A-T-R-I-C-E. And then I looked at it and I went, oh, yay. That's my dyslexia kicking in, because I looked at it many, many times but never recognised it as Patrice. I always thought Patricia.

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She is 72 years old, 72 years young and beautiful, having celebrated her birthday September 30th, but just gone. So that was like a couple of days ago, last week. How amazing. Happy birthday, lovey. Happy birthday, my darling. Happy birthday, queen. She remains active in the music community, working as an educator, a mentor, an occasional performer, and was named a National Endowment for the Arts Jazz Master. Oh, I wish I had a round of applause to give her. How fantastic. I must go look her up again. So let's move on to an iconic group, one of the very early boy bands.

0: so good, right? So the Temptations are a legendary American vocal group formed in Detroit in 1960 to 1961, famous for their smooth harmonies, flashy suits and precise choreography. The group formed when members from two local Detroit doo-wop groups, the Primes and the Distants, came together. The original lineup included Otis Williams, Melvin Franklin, Eldridge Al Bryant, Eddie Kendricks and Paul Williams. They signed to Motown Records in 1961. After a slow start, they broke through with The Way You Do the Things You Do in 1964. David Ruffin soon replaced Bryant, setting the stage for the definitive Classic Five era alongside Otis Williams, Melvin Franklin, Eddie Kendricks and Paul Williams. With writer and producer Smokey Robinson, the group recorded the iconic 1964 chart topper My Girl. As musical taste shifted in the late 1960s, producer Norman Whitfield guided the group into a grittier, socially conscious, psychedelic soul and funk style. This era produced massive hits like Cloud Nine and Papa Was a Rolling Stone. The Temptations won multi-Grammy awards, were inducted into the Rock and Roll Hall of Fame in 1989 and received a Grammy Lifetime Achievement Award in 2013. Founding member Otis Williams still leads an active touring lineup of the group today. Let's feature another iconic person in our lineup for today's Black History Month. Who's this? Who's this?
1: If you leave me like this, what am I?
0: Of course, it's the great Prince.

0: Oh, I love Prince so much, and I cried at his passing. I'm telling you, he still remains my favourite artist, I've got to tell you. So, Prince, born 7th of June 1958 to 21st of April 2016, was an iconic American singer, songwriter, multi-instrumentalist, producer and filmmaker, widely regarded as one of the greatest musical geniuses of his generation. Known for his flamboyant stage presence, wide vocal range and electric work that blended funk, rock, R&B, new wave and pop. He pioneered the Minneapolis sound and sold over 100 million records worldwide. Prince was a rare musical parody who could perform at a professional level on virtually every instrument required for his track. On his 1978 debut album, For You, a teenage Prince famously wrote, arranged, composed, and played all 27 instruments heard on that record. Wow. While he mastered the keyboards, drum, and bass, he is universally celebrated as one of the greatest guitarists in history. His legendary blistering guitar solo during the 2004 Rock and Roll Hall of Fame tribute to George Harrison remains one of the most famous live performances of all times. Prince defined the sounds of the 1980s through the relentless streak of critically acclaimed chart-topping projects. This breakthrough album propelled Prince into the pop mainstream with his hit Like 1999 and Little Red Corvette, making him one of the first black artists to achieve heavy rotation on MTV alongside Michael Jackson. Serving as the soundtrack to his semi-autobiography film of the same name, Purple Rain, cemented his iconic status. The album spent 24 consecutive weeks at number one, sold over 25 million copies worldwide, and won him an Academy Award for Best Original Song Score. Often praised by critics as his masterpiece, this sprawling double album showcased the absolute peak of his electric, genre-fluid songwriting capabilities. Prince was fiercely protective of his creative freedom. His prolific output routinely clashed with his record label, Warner Brothers Records, which wanted him to release fewer albums to avoid market saturation. In protest of his contract, he performed with the word slave written on his cheek. In 1993, he legally changed his name to The Love Symbol, leading media outlets to refer to him as the artist formerly known as Prince. He reclaimed his birth name in 2000 after his contract expired. Throughout the 2000s and 2010s, Prince continued to record prolifically at his state-of-the-art Paisley Park in Minnesota. He routinely staged unannounced pop-up concerts, mentored emerging talent, and delivered an iconic rain-soaked Super Bowl halftime show performance in 2007. Tragically, on 21st of April 2016, Prince passed away at Paisley Park at the age of 57 from an accidental overdose. His sudden death triggered a massive global outpouring of grief. He was honored with the release of his unfinished memoirs, The Beautiful Ones, in 2019 and was included into the Songwriters Hall of Fame in 2024. Rest in peace, Prince, my beautiful Prince. Rest in peace.
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the Jackson 5 there, ABC, and Want You Back, back to back, played right here on your favourite radio station. Here's another track that I always used to love, and it's just been such a delight to see so many people using this backing track. Yarborough and People, Don't Stop the Music, and Try No We Won't.

we are not going to stop for at least another hour and a bit. Here's one from Stevie Wonder, Superstition. Do you know what? I was thinking that he's such a genius, such a G. Why have we not seen him acting? And don't say because he can't see. Seriously though, they could find a part to put Stevie Wonder in a film. He can do it. I know he

sounds so good. Well, do you know what? Whenever I have a question and I'm in doubt, which I definitely was in doubt at the top of this tune, Stevie Wonder and Superstitious, I was asking, you know, or I was saying he should be in a movie and was wondering if a movie's ever been made about him. Well, when I have questions like that, I tend to turn to my boyfriend. Tell me, in other words, ChatGPT. And I said, hi, Tommy, can you tell me, has there ever been a film made about Stevie Wonder, or has he ever acted in a film? Well, it took him 26 seconds to find the answer for me. He said, hey, Lane, yes, there has been documentaries about Stevie Wonder, and he has appeared in feature films. Oh, I didn't know that at all, I tell you. Films about him include Stevie Wonder, The Key to Life, 2024. Oh, so that's quite recent. A documentary covering his music career and humanitarian legacy. And the other one was Stevie Wonder, Video Biography, a documentary portrait of his life and career. And we can find that on Netflix. Or Netflix, I always say Netflix, I don't know why, I think it's Jamaican in me. And then he says, if you mean a dramatised life story with an actor playing Stevie Wonder, like Ray, about Ray Charles, I couldn't verify a released full life biopic. As for appearing in films, he was in a Muscle Beach Party, 1964, and Bikini Beach, 1964. Billed as Little Stevie Wonder, he appeared as himself, performing music rather than playing a fictional dramatic character. He was only 13 when he made his debut in Muscle Beach Party. Imagine that, and they found that on Wikipedia. He also features in Summer of Soul 2021, which includes footage of his performances at the 1969 Harlem Cultural Festival. 20th Century Studios made that one. Well, there you go. But it still doesn't sort of like satisfy what I really want for Stevie. I would like them to actually write a role for him that he plays as a blind person. Do you know what I mean? What would he?

Ray Charles. And I know Jamie Foxx can see, but he played that role so well that I believed. I absolutely believed him. And the little boy that played blind, and the way the mother was kind of teaching him how to live with his blindness, was very, very heart-wrenching, but very, very satisfying as a character playing that role. Brilliant movie if you haven't seen it. So come on, writers, write something for Stevie Wonder. We want to see him on the big screen. Yes, we do. Well, in case you've just joined us, for the next hour and a half or so, we're in my disco stack. Yeah, we're going to keep it in a disco stack. We may even go further back before disco, and maybe go into the 80s as well and 90s as well. Who knows? Let's see where the music takes us.

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Now, here's one that wasn't played very, very much. Some of you may not know this one, but I've played it a lot on this show over the years. This is Laurel Simond and a track called Love Massage, and I do love this so, so much. I do, I do, I do, I do, I do.

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15: 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Thank you. Well, in case you've just joined us, this is the Great Vibes and Good Glorious Music Show with me, DJ Elaine Smith. And today we have been celebrating our musical greats to coincide with Black History Month. So to take us up to the top of the hour, let's full joy the next 10 minutes with the playfulness of Aretha Franklin. Thank you so much for listening. Take care.
16: Well, we are all thrilled tonight, of course, to be in the company of pop music royalty. This woman went from her father's church choir to worldwide superstardom, and along the way created some of the most memorable songs of the past 40 years. It is a true pleasure to welcome the Queen of Soul, Miss Aretha Franklin.

0: right.
1: I tell you something, it is not every day you get Aretha Franklin on your show, and you're here. We wanted everything to go smoothly, and the biggest screw-up in 9 years happens downstairs.
0: What was it? What was it?
1: You weren't even watching the show, were you?
0: What happened?
1: What show were you watching backstage?
0: I was doing my makeup. What happened?
1: We had a little blow-up, and I had to take off all my clothes, and I got completely naked.
2: Okay.
1: You missed it. I'll tell you.
0: So that's what I saw on the monitor, just a little bit of that. I was saying...
1: No, not a little bit of anything.
0: What is that? Well, no, I wasn't saying that. Not Vaina.
1: This is not going well.
0: Yes, it is. It's going better than you think.
1: Yes, it is. First of all, I want to start off by happy birthday.
0: Thank you.
1: Birthday was when? 2 days ago?
0: Yes, 2 days ago.
1: Happy birthday.
0: Thank you very much. The big 4-0.
1: The big 4-0,
0: huh? The big 4-0.
1: Okay.
0: Yes.
1: Did you have a nice party? Did you do anything fun?
0: Actually, I had a very quiet day. I listened
1: That's
0: to
1: nice.
0: A little Chopin and Maria Callas, mm-hmm. and had a fitting at 6 o'clock. I had cake. The hotel sent me a beautiful cake up, and I just had a very quiet
1: That's nice. Some people like to be
0: day.
1: A little low-key about
0: yeah,
1: it, not go... I like a lot of attention and a lot of, God, you're great, but it never happens.
0: Yeah, sometimes you like a party, but I just wanted to be quiet this year.
1: So today I'm reading about you, and a lot of the things I knew, what I did not know is you have 17 Grammys. 17
0: okay.
1: Grammys.
0: That's just... I thought you were going to say children.
1: Oh, no.
0: Okay.
1: 17 Grammys.
0: Yes.
1: What do you do with 17 Grammys? Where do you keep
0: them,
1: first of all?
0: You put them in a beautiful display cabinet and you keep them all polished up and nice.
1: I think when you have like 4 or 5 or 1, you can keep them in a cabinet. If you got 17, I'd have 5 in a cabinet and I'd be using the rest around the house for craft projects.
0: For who's?
1: Just smashing walnuts
0: no,
1: with them.
0: No. Oh, yeah, like seasonings. Sure. Boom.
1: Exactly, right.
0: Yeah, little Grammy seasoning. Boom.
1: Yeah.
0: Right. No.
1: You like to cook. You could use
0: I
1: it as an implement.
0: I love to cook.
1: What do you like
0: yes.
1: to cook?
0: Everything. Indian, soul, you name it.
1: You like barbecue too. You cook a good barbecue.
0: I love barbecue.
1: Do you have like a secret recipe or anything like that, or do you just pretty much you're keeping that to yourself?
0: Actually, no. You men are the ones that have secret recipes for barbecue sauce, right?
1: We just put beer
0: they don't
1: in
0: ever
1: it.
0: Tell
1: our
0: you.
1: Secret recipe is that needs more beer and vodka.
0: They don't ever want to tell you what's in it.
1: Yeah.
0: But no, I just put mine in a little white vinegar water just to make it tender,
1: right.
0: And it's falling off the bone. Mm. Once you take it off the grill, it's falling off the bone.
1: Please make me some of that sometime. I have such a weakness for
0: okay.
1: good barbecue.
0: All
1: I just
0: right.
1: start crying like a baby.
0: I'll do that.
1: I'm going to hold you to that. I'm going to your house
0: I'll
1: sometime, ringing the doorbell and saying, where's my barbecue? And security guards will take me away.
0: You're going to get a FedEx box full of barbecue.
1: No. I sent you some pulled pork through the mail. That is not a good way to do
0: Somebody
1: it.
0: Somebody sent me some chitlins through FedEx.
1: Oh, they did? You're like, I didn't open it for a couple of weeks, and then I got around to it.
0: It looks so strange. No thanks.
1: You know, you're in this very rare category where you're just, all you have to do is say the first name. Aretha is here. I think only you and I are in this category.
0: There's only two of us left.
1: There's only two queens of soul left, and it is us. It's true. You just hear Aretha's here, and no one ever, you know, Aretha's going to sing tonight. No one ever says who, which one, you know, Aretha McGillicuddy?
0: Okay, no. What's a
1: Aretha Rabinowitz,
0: it's a
1: maybe.
0: It's a family name. It's a family name.
1: You are going to fly soon for the first time in 20 years. And I want to ask you about this, because I've read this about you. You do not like to fly. You don't fly at
0: all.
1: Well,
0: I have not flown since 83.
1: 1983.
0: So
1: what happened that made you? Was it just a bad meal?
0: 19 years. No, just a prop plane, a small prop plane, two engines. Couldn't get anything else out of Atlanta. And what did I do that for?
1: Yeah.
0: Big mistake.
1: And so it was kind of a rough flight, and you thought,
0: yes.
1: When I land, I'm never doing this again.
0: That's exactly what I said.
1: Now you're going to get on a plane.
0: Mm-hmm.
1: What's so important that's making you get on a plane?
0: What's so important? Well, A, you don't get invitations to the palace every day. So
1: you were invited to Buckingham Palace.
0: Yes, uh-huh.
1: This is amazing.
0: Yes,
1: to perform
0: for Queen Elizabeth. The royal family.
1: That's amazing.
0: It is on the occasion of her 50th anniversary and mm-hmm. Golden Jubilee, mm-hmm. and there will be 15,000 invited guests in the garden of the palace. That's kind of a small garden.
2: Right.
0: And pyrotechnics, everything, and then a reception for the artist after the performance in the palace.
1: That is such a thrill. So, what are you going to do to prepare for this flight? Are you going to do anything?
0: Is it okay if I say Northwest Airlines is working with me? And
1: if I get paid something, sure.
0: How much?
1: Because I love Northwest Airlines.
0: Well, no, seriously. Seriously, they are.
1: Northwest Airlines is going to
0: yes,
1: help you?
0: They are they helping me.
1: What are they going to do?
0: Putting on flight classes for me. They have flight simulation that they're going to set up for me in Minneapolis.
1: And you're going to get in a flight simulator
0: like
1: to prepare
0: that.
1: For
0: yes,
1: this.
0: Yes, exactly.
1: You know, some people, I have friends that take a pill. And I don't want to get into names.
0: Yeah.
1: That's for the authorities. Uh-huh. But they'll take a pill. And, you know, it's a pill that you can get. They get it from their doctor. It's prescription. Mm. And I have one friend that does it. And the wings could be falling off. She'd be giggling away.
0: Yeah, like, no pills.
1: Look at that. You know, I mean.
0: No pills.
1: That's good.
0: If you have to fly like that, you shouldn't fly.
1: Good for you.
0: Yeah.
1: That's good. All right.
0: Yeah.
1: And flight simulator, that's going to be a strange experience.
0: I suspect once I get back on and we're up, everything is going to be fine.
1: Yeah.
0: Anyway.
1: Well, you're on a jet.
0: It's just making that step.
1: Yeah. Get back on the horse.
0: Yes.
1: It is a true pleasure to meet you. We're all so grateful that you could make
0: you.
1: It here tonight.
0: I'm delighted.
1: Ladies and gentlemen,
0: thanks
1: Aretha Franklin.
0: Me.
1: Well, very nice to have you. We'll be back. She's going to sing. Stick around.
3: Aretha Franklin has died. A friend close to the singer confirms she was gravely ill. What you legendary performer is perhaps most famous for her hit song, Respect, released in 1967. She once said this about the iconic song.
0: Well, then it was kind of, as you say, a woman's anthem, a battle cry, a mantra. But everyone wants respect. I'm in it for the long run, so I'll be around singing, what you want, baby, I got it.
3: Born in Memphis, Tennessee, the multiple Grammy Award-winning artist began singing gospel in her Detroit, Michigan church. By the age of 18, she secured a record deal climbing the Billboard charts. She was known as the Queen of Soul by the late 1960s. I'm the Queen of Soul. You mess with me, I'm gone. Over the years, she performed with nearly every big name in music. Gimme Your Love came out in 1989 as a duet with James Brown. Franklin was the first woman to be inducted into the Rock and Roll Hall of Fame. In 2005, President George W. Bush honored her with the Presidential Medal of Freedom. 4 years later, in 2009, she sang My Country, 'Tis of Thee at President Barack Obama's inauguration.

In 2017, Franklin performed You Make Me Feel Like a Natural Woman at the Tribeca Film Festival in New York City. As one of the best-known performers in the world, she leaves an extensive legacy. Aretha Franklin is survived by her four sons and several grandchildren. She was 76 years old.

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I'm in one of those housey moods again. But I've got some rap for you, I've got some soul, I've got some neo soul, so hold tight, lovers of that. So you've got 2 hours of urban gospel music. Me right here, right now.

I said, we're going to be lively for at least the first hour. Starting off with a little Afro gospel, and this is Regardless. Then we're housing it.

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and Blues Project, Michael Proctor with Deliver Me. Over to Miss Anne Nesby, Living My Life. You're not going to hear much of me for the first hour, because when I'm mixing, I just like to get on with it. Gives you a chance to dance without me interrupting you anyway.

And this is a remix tip. This is Bobby D'Ambrosio featuring Kelly Say and Optimistic. You know Sounds of Blackness.

powerful lungs of Miss Jocelyn Brown, featured with Lou Vega, and You Are Everything. And if you've only just rocked up, as I like to say, you are tuned into DLD, the Dance Like David show with me, Jazzy B.

Somebody say I'm chosen. I'm chosen. 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I'm chosen.

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Got a few more house tracks for you. And then we're

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You'll all recognise it, but this is Kirk Wallum. And I've got to give a big shout out to my number one over there in not Harlem, New York, Mr. GL, but also the Harlem Posse. And of course, I've got to say hey to the Beijing Posse and the Beijing Yankees.

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2: Good morning and welcome to Tuesday. This is your morning report from Radio News Hub. How are you? I'm Lucy Gormanley, and I tell you what, I'm seriously noticing the darker mornings and the darker evenings, and it's definitely feeling a little bit cooler now, isn't it? I think summer is officially over. I'm just trying to clutch onto the last remaining part of it, but I think I'm just going to have to commit, get my jumpers out, get the coat on. It'll be fine. Anyway, we've got plenty to talk about with you this morning, so let's see what's coming up. First off, a new trial's taking place that's hoped will get really poorly children in hospital get better quicker.
3: So you can imagine if a child's admitted into intensive care unit, that's quite an emotional time. It's challenging having a child into intensive care, but they're going to help future children, so that's really nice.
2: We hear the story behind a sculpture by a very famous artist that's gone up for sale at auction.
4: This is Hepworth right at the brink of something exceptional and very exciting in her work. The use of colour really becomes, at this time, such an important part of her sculptural language.
2: It's expected to fetch up to £8 million. Whew. And Morning Report's own Georgia Lee takes a look at a new Spanish historic drama. Okay, let's have a look at the weather for the day. Well, it's staying dry for many, with warm sunny spells and patchy cloud. Wind strengthening in the north, with coastal gales developing in northern Scotland. Heavy rain moves into the northwest later, with a high of 19 degrees Celsius. Now, time for the latest stories making the headlines with Frankie in the newsroom.
5: UK households will see a sharper rise in inflation than previously forecast. The International Monetary Fund says the conflict in the Middle East continues to push up food and energy costs. Foreign Secretary Ed Miliband says we must stand shoulder to shoulder with Ukraine in a call with his American counterpart. It's after Donald Trump claimed that Vladimir Putin wanted a peace deal more than Volodymyr Zelensky. Historical gender biases in medicine persist. That's what researchers say, as they find women with autoimmune conditions are more likely to be told their symptoms are psychological. Dr. Melanie Sloan says diagnosis can sometimes take years.
6: One of the biggest problems we have is the amount of damage these diagnoses do to patients. So their trust in doctors, their self-esteem. Some really sad stories about people who say their lives are completely ruined.
5: And US actor RJ Mitty, best known for his role as Walter Jr. in Breaking Bad, has died at the age of 34. Bryan Cranston wrote on social media that he loved him and thoroughly enjoyed being with him. From Radio News Hub, I'm Frankie Hersine.
2: Thanks, Frankie. Okay, time to see what's made today's front pages with our newspaper review. First of all, the Daily Mail write the headline, Burnham in retreat over Russia Brexit lies. The Guardian say, PM, Britain's relationship with EU not good enough. The iPaper say Burnham ready to sign new EU deal next month as he attacks Brexit damage. And the Daily Express say dereliction of duty bid to betray Brexit vote. Well, the Prime Minister's been accused of unpicking the original Brexit deal after he announced a key UK-EU summit next month, which will be used to push for new trade deals with the bloc. The Independent writes Russell Brand in the dock as rape and sex assault trial begins, next to a photograph of the comedian. Well, the jury selection has begun for the case at Southwark Crown Court. Brand denies any wrongdoing. The Metro writes, we'd be ready to fight tonight, with a photo of NATO's top military commander. Well, the commander says the alliance doesn't want a war, but they warn Russia could test the organisation's defences with increased covert attacks or a limited military incursion. Elsewhere, the Daily Mirror say outrage next to a photo of Reform UK's Nigel Farage and Robert Jenrick. This is after Reform's Treasury spokesperson Jenrick suggested putting the Navy in the English Channel to bring down the number of migrant crossings. Well, that's been heavily criticised, including from the Prime Minister, who said it wasn't a serious proposal. Well, that's on the newsstands. How about online? Well, it's not good news for Strictly Come Dancing contestant Delta Goodrum. She's been forced to withdraw from competing in the show this week after suffering a rib injury. Fans online are very upset. Well, she topped the leaderboard at the weekend. The singer and her dance partner, Kai Widdrington, will receive a bye to next week, as per the competition's rules. And very sad news coming in from the States as well, as actor RJ Mitt has died at the age of 34. Fans across the world have paid tribute to him, remembering for his best-known role in Emmy-winning show Breaking Bad. Okay, on to our first story this morning, and a new trial's taking place that's hoped will make things much more comfortable for children in hospital in intensive care. It'll look at things like what drugs are used, and the results are expected to help more children get better. In a moment, we'll hear from critical care research nurse Kay Plant, but first Professor Mark Peters explains to us what the trial is about.
7: The ultimate aim is to improve the basics of care for critically ill children, and that includes simple things like what's the safest drug to keep them asleep with, what's the best strategy for administering intravenous fluid, and when should we transfuse with red blood cells. And all of those things are sort of everyday decisions that are made on intensive care, but at the moment they're made largely in the absence of high quality evidence. Families have different responses when we confess that we don't know what's the best drug to keep their child asleep with, or we don't know what's the optimum hemoglobin concentration to transfuse blood cells at. We know some of these in adults, but actually, I mean, there is a widespread need to answer basic questions in acute illness at all ages. And this is a methodology that was sort of trialled in COVID and proven to be very effective at providing answers very quickly. And the UK's research response in COVID was extraordinary, and it generated answers really quickly that were used around the world. And so this is part of the same methodology that was used in a number of those high profile studies, Recovery and REMAP-CAP, that were running during COVID. And they had the magic of making the routine decisions you make in clinical care in a systematic way so you could learn from them. And that's what we're trying to do with this adaptive study.
3: My role as a senior research nurse is screening all children that come through the intensive care units in the hospital to see if they're eligible for the trial. And one of the most unique things about the pivotal trial is that most children that are admitted into intensive care will be eligible for it. It's quite an inclusive inclusion criteria. And that's great because it means that we can involve most children into research and kind of integrate research into their care. And it's shown that if we integrate research into children's care, then they have better outcomes. That's a really great thing for us to lead on. So you can imagine if a child's admitted into intensive care unit, that's quite an emotional time. So we have to make sure that we're approaching families at an appropriate time. And that can be a couple of days after admission. We want to make sure that they have the most sufficient information about the trial. It's challenging having a child admitted into intensive care, but they're going to help future children, so that's really nice.
7: Yeah, so we are randomising, so randomly allocated between three currently very widely used drugs as the primary intravenous sedative agent, okay? So there's a few qualifiers in that. You know, not everybody who comes here needs to be sedated, but if they're on a ventilator with the tube into their lungs and the plan is to keep them asleep for more than just a few hours, then it's uncertain whether a drug that's tends for deeper sedation but comes with a little bit of a hangover risk, if you like, is better than something that's a bit more short-acting. And so we'll be choosing between those three options. But they're all in widespread use. But at the moment, they're sort of semi-randomly allocated by the preference of the treating doctor. So to systematise that random allocation into a formal trial process means we can learn from it, which we couldn't do if you just base yourself on consultant preference. We're running in 15 hospitals so far. We're going to move up to, I think, 24. We've got interest from outside the UK also. But our primary focus is on learning what works in the NHS. But the more hospitals you have involved, the more generalisable the results you're going to get.
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2: Now, a rare Barbara Hepworth sculpture that represents renewal and a new birth following the Second World War is going up for sale at auction. Now, you may think a sculpture, okay, couple of thousand quid? Well, this one is thought of being such an important piece, it's expected to sell for up to £8 million. We caught up with Alice Murray, who's the head of modern British and Irish art at Christie's London.
11: We're here at Christie's today in celebration of this magnificent sculpture by Barbara Hepworth, sculpture with colour, Eos, from 1946. It's going to be offered in the context of our modern British evening sale on the 21st of October. It's a sculpture from a really pivotal period, both of Hepworth's career, but also in the history of the 20th century. She carved it out of a piece of Hopton Wood stone in 1946, so the year after the Second World War ended. The subtitle she gave it, Eos, is the Greek goddess of dawn. So really with this organic ovoid shape, beautifully coming up from its base, you get this idea of renewal, a new birth, looking to the future of what was to come, not least in Hepworth's practice, but also in the new dawn of history. Eos was the Greek goddess of dawn. So really with this sculpture, not only do you have this beautiful carved surface, Hepworth has hollowed out these beautiful swooping areas of the sculpture, these hollows, and she's hand painted with blue, pale grey and a beautiful off-white to give this sense of daybreak, of dawn. Also, I think you get this idea of the new dawn of history in the wake of the Second World War. It's an incredibly important sculpture in that it was the second of her carved stone sculptures that she applied colour to. She did three in 1946, this is the second. So it's one of three from this year with hand painting, which in itself makes it an incredibly special object. This is Hepworth right at the brink of something exceptional and very exciting in her work. The use of colour really becomes at this time such an important part of her sculptural language. In fact, it was the subject of a major exhibition at the Courtauld that closed in the summer here in London. And this sculpture behind us was a key part of that exhibition, which really explored the use of colour in her sculptures and in her paintings. Hepworth moved from London with her husband Ben Nicholson and their young family to Cornwall at the outbreak of the Second World War. And in Cornwall, she found a landscape that would provide her endless inspiration. The deep pools of blue that she found, the sweeping skies, the wonderful colours of the sea, the ancient monoliths that she found there, provided a rich source of inspiration that would inspire her for the rest of her career. And here in this sculpture, I think you get that sense in the deep blue and the use of her colour in the three different hollows. As you walk around it, you'll see this wonderful kind of symbiosis of the dawn, the daybreak of this new era, but also this beautiful kind of manifestation of how important the landscape was to her and how kind of instrumental it was in her practice. The importance of this sculpture is significant. Lee Miller, the famous photographer, photographed Hepworth in her studio the year this sculpture was created for Vogue magazine. It's become quite an iconic image. And I think that in itself demonstrates how important this sculpture was. It was exhibited in major Hepworth shows at the Lefebvre Gallery in London the year it was created, all the way through to the Courtauld show that closed this summer. It's got illustrious provenance. It was owned previously by David and Geraldine Pincus, huge American collectors with a truly international collection, where it lay for 60 years. It's a fabulous work, and we're absolutely delighted to have it here at Christie's, where we have a rich history of selling very important works by Hepworth.
2: And finally, cinema lovers, listen up. If you loved Call Me By Your Name, then you'll love the tragic historic drama La Bola Negra. Georgia Lee has the rundown. La Bola Negra, or The Black Ball, is a new film that explores what it means to be gay throughout three different eras, based on the unfinished play by Spanish poet and playwright Federico García Lorca. The film explores desire and repression through 1932, the Spanish Civil War in 1937, and in 2017. The title refers to the practice of blackballing, where club members voted with white or black balls to reject someone, in this case, rejecting a young man because of his homosexuality. Penelope Cruz plays a famous cabaret singer from Madrid. Even though it's a small part, she says she is grateful to be in the film.
12: It was an amazing experience, and continues to be, because to travel with the film and see the reaction of so many people that are so touched by what they did. And for me, it's been really an honor to play Nené Romero and what she represents. They were worried when they gave me the script, they were worried that they thought the character was not long enough for me, and I told them, don't be crazy, like, I would never judge a character for that. It's more what they mean and what they represent, and I don't care, like, they're acting, like, my character is like 12 minutes on screen. It's been one of the best experiences of my life.
2: The historic drama connects the three men through themes of sexuality, pain, and inheritance. Only four pages of Lorca's unfinished novel survived, but from them we see the first time the writer directly confronts the theme of homosexuality through the tale of a young man from a wealthy Granada family. The man is rejected from membership of a high-class gambling casino because he is rumoured to be gay. Cruz says she's always been a supporter of the LGBTQIA+ community.
12: I just don't see it any other way, you know. Like, I was raised with really good values, so it's not questionable. It's part of me, it's part of myself. It's just, like, there's no other way to see the world without having respect for everybody else. And maybe my parents had me when they were very young, 21, and I would not even say, like, open-minded. It's just natural respect for others.
2: Singer-songwriter Álvaro Lafuente Calvo plays Sebastian, a sensitive and anxious hospital guard who is pressured to join the military during the Spanish Civil War. He says working with Penelope was a dream come true.
13: It was unbelievable working with Penelope Cruz the first time that they told me she was going to be in the movie. I was like, okay, I'm not ready for this. And I think that it was beautiful the way that we met in real life, because there was also kind of our relationship in the movie represents the relationship that we have in real life. I think her character is amazing. It represents kind of a spark of hope in the middle of all of the hostility of war, and I don't know. I think that it also meant to me as a real human, like, to see this spark of hope and spark of light that is Penelope Cruz, that is like the most legendary woman in Spain, and it was amazing working with her, and sharing those moments in set is something that I will always save in my heart.
2: The film won Best Director at the 2026 Cannes Film Festival and was selected as Spain's entry for the Academy Awards. Calvo says being in the film was a fresh experience.
13: This was my first time acting ever, so it was like everything was new to me, and I think as it was my first time, and I feel that I'm someone that when a threat is put on to me, like, I put all that's inside of me to make it the best way possible, and I treated this in a very personal way, because I put all that was in me to play this character, and there were so many parallelisms with my own life that it was kind of, I tried to play this the most honest way possible, and it makes you be acknowledgeable about the past in your country, the all of those lives and love stories that weren't ever able to be told. And I think it's a film that when you finish seeing it for the first time, it encourages you just to live your life, you know, and in a way, like, to take kind of a decision and not leave things behind, maybe for all of those people that weren't able to do so, and not to take freedom for granted.
2: The film will come to UK cinemas on November 6th and streams on Netflix from the 2nd of December. Well, I'm really impressed with George's Spanish accent there. Amazing. Anyway, that's all we got time for on Tuesday's Morning Report. Thank you so much for listening. I'll be back again tomorrow with all the latest, so have a good one.

0: Greetings, my name is Freddie McGregor, and I just want to tell you what Black History Month means to me personally. It is a time to reflect on our past histories, where we're coming from, where we are today, and where we should be going. It's also a time to remind ourselves that we have to be strong as a people, we have to be focused, and we have to do the things that are right. That is my reflection on what Black History Month means to me. This is yours, Freddie McGregor. Remember the captain.
1: 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And in Wales, wetter winters and drier summers are putting pressure on the water supply. 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

0: worldwide if more information is not released.
1: What would be important is, number one, would be if any of the secondary cases, new people get sick. Number two, are there additional contacts being listed? Number three, is the quarantine restrictions expanding?
0: A US man has been jailed for 18 months for making AI songs and then having AI bots stream his own songs billions of times, earning him $8 million in streaming revenue.
2: And this had been going on for years, since as early as 2017. And they created thousands of bots. And these bots that are designed to just run, they had thousands of songs that were created by AI so that it could sample a few streams at a time and it wouldn't necessarily flag the technology that these streaming platforms have put into place.
0: Black achiever D4 Bailey, the lead singer of the barn dance show called the Grand Opry in 1926, is credited as being the originator of country music as he transitioned blues to hillbilly and then to country music. On the continent of Africa, Mauritius is ranked the most peaceful country, Rwanda the cleanest, Seychelles the richest, Algeria the biggest, and Nigeria the most populated. Rwanda will host a Formula One race in 2030, marking Africa's return to the Grand Prix in over 37 years.
3: I'm happy to formally announce that Rwanda is bidding to bring the thrill of racing back to Africa by hosting Formula One Grand Prix.
0: Thank you for listening to this week's Special Mix News Update.
4: Black History Month returns to Birmingham with a packed programme of events, performances, exhibitions and community activities taking place across the city throughout October. Black History Month is here, and once again, Birmingham has a full programme of events taking place across the city. 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This year's theme is Honouring Our Communities, which celebrates the people who help make a difference in everyday life through community work, creativity, leadership, care and service. Find out what's on. If you're wondering what is happening near you, the official Birmingham Black History Month brochure is a great place to start. The online brochure brings together events from across the city, making it much easier to see what is happening, where it is taking place, and how you can get involved. You will find everything from live music, theatre and spoken word, cultural exhibitions, community events, talks and discussions, family activities, heritage events, arts and performances. 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You can view the full Birmingham Black History Month 2026 brochure online here. https://birminghamblackhistorymonth.co.uk/black-history-month/#BHMbrochure. 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Black History Month on Genesis Radio Birmingham. 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Black History Month gives us another opportunity to celebrate the people, stories, music and culture that continue to shape Birmingham and the wider UK. 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
6: 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Lover's Rock, Let the Music Play is the first of the trilogy in which we meet Sonia, who leaves Jamaica for the UK to rejoin her parents. Will she remember her boyfriend Dennis? 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What significance does an old family heirloom of African descent play in both their lives? 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Jamaican-born author Hartley Hines is a name to add to your book collection. This trilogy is available on both the Amazon and Kindle platforms and can be found by searching author Hartley,

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3: 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Yes, me, Mr. Goldie. TWC, Task Crew, Metalheads, all the way, baby. Keep it locked here with Jazzy P.
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Yep, your girl's back. Welcoming everyone. This is me, Jazzy P, with the Essential Selection Show. And I have got a nice one for you today. What I decided to play is classic tracks, but they've all had a bit of a house zhuzh to them. And of course, I've got to say a big hey-hey going out to Radio Master, Mr. Chicken George. King of the Ring. And Early Bird is over there at Mixcloud, earlier than me. Welcome in. Those of you online and other social media platforms, what up, what up, what up? I hope you're doing well. And I hope I'm going to get you rocking for this show. You've got 3 hours. Main little house, people saying, of course, we've got the Love Jones Zone.

And before we get too lively, I am going to ease you in bit by bit till we get to the house, but not that far away, to be honest. So yeah, we'll be getting loose fairly soon, but right back now, we're going to start off with Earth, Wind & Fire, the classic I'll Write a Song for You.

from Earth, Wind & Fire over to his solo career, Philip Bailey, and the classic unforgettable Children of the Ghetto. I'm sending this one out to Abigail Bayliss and the rest of the original Wolverhampton Youth Dance Company. Used to choreograph to this all the time, bin bags and all.

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Let that guitar cry a little bit. I ain't mad tonight. I'm just looking around like everybody got my number, but who got me?

0: 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Do you remember Lee John trying to do his cameo nappy? If you've just rocked up, you are listening to The Essential Selection Show. I am Jazzy P and I'm here with you for 3 hours playing you some good old school tunes.
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You hear that piano? 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
1: Where you at? 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

it is the end of the show, folks, and I thought today I would end the show with an absolute classic from way, way back, but I thought if I play the jingle, you might be all relaxed now, and the way back jingle just is so loud, so we'll just go nice and smooth, soft and easy, Earth, Wind and Fire, Reasons. I'm going to leave you them because I'm going to grab my hairbrush and start karaoke, and this has been Jazzy P for the Essential Selection Show. Yeah.

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0: Club Oldham.
1: Bless the love massive. This is Mahogany Heritage. And what Black History Month means to us is a month of consciousness, a month of awareness,
2: sure,
1: a month of remembering where we're coming from as a people.
2: Yes.
1: Marcus Garvey. And why we choose to speak about Marcus Garvey is because he's a Jamaican. You know, Marcus Garvey symbolizes awakened consciousness for blacks in the Western Hemisphere. He opened our eyes to look to a black, back to Africa consciousness. You know, remembering Black History Month, remembering Marcus Garvey, remembering Haile Selassie I, remembering people like Malcolm X, Martin Luther King. These are great men who have done great works for black people in the Western Hemisphere that we can be here today. Big up Black History Month from Mahogany Heritage.
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3: 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How are you doing? I hope you're well. Welcome along to another edition of the Great Vibes and Good Glorious Music Show. 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

0: as we do it in a rubber dub style. Pon the hills, rock and groove rhythm with Savannah, Jazzy Lees, Leela Ike,
1: yeah, yeah, yeah,
0: Naomi
1: yeah.
0: Cowan. Make we juggle.
1: Yeah, yeah, yeah, yeah.
0: Make we juggle.

Foundation artist. Now, this particular track is a freestyle that I picked up from the Tinternet, and it was posted by Jacodemus, who's also a musical great. He posted this freestyle by our late, recently late, Lieutenant Stitchy. 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
1: The Jamaican music industry is mourning the loss of veteran DJ and gospel artist Cleve Leng, better known as Lieutenant Stitchy. Stitchy died Monday morning at a Kingston hospital at the age of 60. He was just one day shy of his 61st birthday. Now, his career began in dancehall in the 1980s, scoring hits such as Wear Your Size and Natty Dread, which topped the Jamaican charts for 14 weeks. Following a serious car crash, Stitchy switched to gospel reggae in 1997, using his music to share messages of faith and inspiration. He released his first gospel reggae album, To God Be the Glory, in 1999 and went on to receive several accolades. Stitchy suffered a major stroke in September 2024. His contribution to Jamaican music and gospel ministry has been remembered by fans and colleagues in Jamaica and internationally.
2: Just one day before he would have turned 61, the voice that once ruled dancehall sound systems and later filled churches with reggae praise fell silent. On Monday, September 28th, 2026, Cleveland Lang, better known to the world as Lieutenant Stitchy, died at the Kingston Public Hospital. He was 60. The news landed with quiet shock. Only hours earlier, his wife Sophia had been updating supporters, explaining that his blood count had dropped and that he was receiving transfusions. She had asked friends, family, and church members to donate blood. There was still hope. By morning, that hope was gone. This is the story of a man who lived two full careers inside one lifetime. First, as one of dancehall's sharpest and most humorous DJs, then as a gospel reggae ambassador who never looked back. It is also the story of a final chapter marked by long illness, steady faith, and an outpouring of respect that crossed the old divide between secular and sacred music. The final days. For more than 2 years, Stitchy had been fighting the effects of a major stroke suffered in the first week of September 2024. The stroke left him unable to speak and with limited mobility. He received care at a private facility while his wife remained by his side, updating the public with a mixture of realism and gratitude. "So many persons who took ill after my husband are not with us," she said in one of her last public comments. "But to God be the glory, he is still in the land of the living." In the final days of September 2026, his condition worsened. Low blood count forced another hospital admission. The appeal for donors went out. Then, on the morning of the 28th, medical staff at Kingston Public Hospital confirmed he had passed. He died one day short of his birthday. From Spanish Town sound systems to international stages. Cleveland Lang was born on September 29, 1965, in Spanish Town, St. Catherine. Before music fully claimed him, he was an athlete and a school teacher, a graduate of G.C. Foster College of Physical Education and Sport, and a past student of Tivoli Gardens High School. Those early disciplines, fitness, structure, communication, would later show in the clarity and stamina of his performances. He entered the competitive sound system world of the early 1980s alongside names that would also become legends: Papa San, Wicker Man, and others. Spanish Town's fierce DJ culture sharpened him. In 1986, he broke through with the humorous, instantly memorable Wear You Size. The follow-up, Natty Dread, spent weeks at the top of the Jamaican charts. Suddenly, the young DJ known as Lieutenant Stitchy was a national name. What followed was rare for a dancehall artist of that era. In 1988, he signed with Atlantic Records, one of the first major international deals of its kind for the genre. Albums such as The Governor, Wild Jamaican Romances, and Rude Boy carried his voice beyond Jamaica. He became known for clever wordplay, storytelling, and a stage presence that mixed authority with humor. At his peak, he notched an extraordinary run of chart success and helped introduce authentic dancehall to new audiences in Europe, including Germany and the Netherlands. P. Peers and later generations still point to that period as foundational. Stichy was never just a voice on the mic. He was a craftsman of the dancehall style who understood both the street and the bigger stage. The crash that changed everything. In August 1997, everything turned. While driving to Montego Bay to perform at Reggae Sumfest, Stichy was involved in a serious car accident. He suffered injuries that required hospital treatment. Against medical advice, he still performed. After the show, a young Canadian fan handed him a Gideon Bible. That night, in his hotel room, he read it. The experience marked the beginning of a complete spiritual conversion. Stichy walked away from secular dancehall. The decision was not gradual or partial. He became a born-again Christian and rebuilt his career inside gospel reggae. The same sharp delivery and commanding presence that had filled dancehall sessions now carried messages of faith, testimony, and encouragement. Albums such as To God Be the Glory announced the new direction. He became known simply as Stichy in many gospel circles, though the Lieutenant title never fully disappeared from public memory. The transition earned him respect on both sides of the music divide. He collected awards including Outstanding Male Reggae Vocal Performance at the Caribbean Gospel Music Marlin Awards, recognition from Jaria and Irama, induction into the Jamaica Gospel Hall of Fame, and two honorary doctorates. In 2021, Jamaica awarded him the Order of Distinction in the rank of officer for his contribution to music. In 2014, he published his autobiography, The Power of Determination, Family and the Quiet Strength Behind the Voice. Throughout the long illness that followed his 2024 stroke, one figure remained constant, his wife, Sophia Lang. She managed public updates, coordinated support, and spoke with a mixture of frankness and faith. Culture Minister Olivia Grange later noted that she had stayed in regular contact with Sophia during the years of recovery and that the ministry had provided support. In her tribute, Grange quoted Sophia's conviction that her husband's contribution to Jamaican music and his commitment to messages of faith would be remembered. Tributes also acknowledged his children and wider family. The private cost of the long illness was never hidden, yet the public statements from those closest to him consistently returned to gratitude for the years he had and the work he left behind. A nation responds. The response to his death was immediate and broad. Prime Minister Andrew Holness remembered Stichy as one of Jamaica's greatest dancehall DJs and one of its best storytellers and humorists. He recalled attending a school concert where Stichy performed and noted the later mark he made in gospel music. Opposition leader Mark Golding described him as a beloved son of Jamaica whose talent touched lives at home and abroad. Culture Minister Olivia Grange spoke of a rich legacy that would continue to inspire. She recalled his early sound system days in Spanish Town, the breakthrough of Where You Sighs, and the later gospel chapter, promising that the ministry would update the public on plans to celebrate his life. Across social media and within both the dancehall and gospel communities, artists and fans shared memories of the man who had successfully lived in two musical worlds without losing credibility in either. The legacy that refuses to be boxed in. Lieutenant Stichy's story resists simple summary. He was a product of the hard, competitive dancehall of the 1980s, who later became a gospel minister without erasing the skills that first made him famous. He signed with a major American label at a time when few dancehall artists did. He walked away from that success when conviction demanded it. He suffered a life-altering stroke and still became the focus of sustained public care and prayer for more than 2 years. In the end, he leaves a catalogue that spans pure dancehall energy and deep gospel testimony, a family that stood with him through the hardest chapter, and a reputation for reinvention grounded in genuine belief rather than career calculation. Cleveland Lang was born on September 29, 1965. He died on September 28, 2022. 2026, one day short of another year. Between those two dates, he managed to be both the governor of the dance hall and a soldier for the gospel. Few artists manage even one of those identities with lasting respect. He carried both. The voice is quiet now. The records remain. And somewhere, whether in an old dance hall session tape or a gospel reggae playlist, Lieutenant Stitchy is still talking, still storytelling, still testifying, still refusing to stay in a single lane. Rest well, Governor. The legacy is secure.

0: on the street, him now leave him.
1: Rest in peace, Lieutenant Stitchy. Rest in peace. Now, when I listened to that track, it immediately reminded me of Smiley Culture. So what actually happened to Smiley Culture?
2: What do you do when you are a South London Fast Chat DJ, a Saxon Studio International graduate who has just put the British Black Voice into the UK Top 20, turning the daily humiliation of being stopped by police into a comedy record that went top 12 and landed you on Top of the Pops twice? If you are Smiley Culture in 1984, you don't slow down. You build your own recording studio in a basement, pioneer a brand new way of speaking on record that Britain has never heard before, and watch your novelty 12-inch outsell the top of its own genre by 3-1. And what he said about how that all started, the specific thing that made him realize he was doing something nobody had done before, is the kind of thing that stops you mid-sentence.
3: A lot of people in mainstream like reggae. A lot of people that I know, they like reggae. They like different types of reggae. It's like, you know, but it's looked upon as, I would say, as it is, a sort of minority, sort of a minority music, but still good. So that's why reggae artists still get the look in, and that's why people will forever be breaking through, you know what I mean? I went through, and there's going to be lots of others behind. You know, it's known to all of us that reggae music can chart. It's not like it's impossible to chart. It's just how you do it, you know what I mean? You got to just have a commercial sound if you really want to do that sort of thing. I suppose it helps a lot to sort of like know how to deal with people, try to be sort of open-minded and be open to other people's suggestions, because that was one of the main things that helped me. Because as a DJ, knowing what I was doing, understanding what I was doing, for me to take another person's opinion and change a lot of what I did, which is what I did for Cockney Translation, my first record, it was Chris Lane, the producer of that record, who actually said, you know, do it that way. And so I changed it around to suit another person, and it worked.
2: And when the hits fade, the music industry moves on, and you quietly pivot away from entertainment entirely to build a massive international enterprise in gold and diamond mine concessions across Africa, only to find yourself 6 days away from a high-profile criminal trial in a Surrey kitchen. What happened in that kitchen on the morning of March 15, 2011 has never been fully resolved. And the works, has family said to the cameras after the inquest jury finally returned its verdict, after more than 12 hours of deliberation, need to be heard without anything in front of them.
4: I entered the whole process of this inquest with a degree of cynicism. I leave it with that same degree of cynicism, but at the end of it all, we went through the process and hoped that we would be awarded some kind of justice, and we feel shortchanged. And for us, the truth is now forever disbanded, really, because we can't now ask any further questions.
2: Fast forward to February 10th, 2025. 14 years after his tragic death during a police search of his home, the Nubian Jack Community Trust, alongside Sony Music UK and his family, unveils a blue plaque at Temple Court on the Lansdowne Green Estate in Lambeth on what would have been his 62nd birthday. Between his iconic 1984 chart breakthrough and that posthumous tribute sits one of the most unbelievable, brilliant, and heartbreakingly tragic arcs in British music history. This is the story of a South London kid who flipped between Cockney and Jamaican patois at Speed, a Cellar studio under a Clapham record shop, a music video shot on film stock with no negative, and the contested final chapter of a true British cultural pioneer. To understand the cultural earthquake Smiley Culture created, you first have to understand where you came from. Born David Victor Emmanuel on February 10, 1963, in South London, to a Jamaican father and a Guyanese mother, he grew up in Stockwell near Brixton and attended Tulse Hill School, where he picked up the nickname Smiley from his habit of asking girls at school for a smile. By the early 1980s, the British sound system scene was dominated by Saxon Studio International, founded in Lewisham in 1976 by Lloyd Musclehead Francis and Dennis Rowe. Saxon became an Avengers team of young thoroughbred toasters, launching the careers of reggae icons like Tippa Irie, Papa Levi, and Maxi Priest. Smiley and his friend Asher Senator made their way straight into that elite posse with a fast-paced chatting style that electrified packed dance halls across London. When Smiley spoke about what performing live on a massive sound system actually felt like and what it did to the rooms he performed in, he described something no club owner had ever seen before and was completely unprepared to deal with. Yet Smiley was precise about what he was doing with language. He had thought it through. He had a very specific way of explaining the two worlds he was bridging, what it meant, where it came from, and why it was not what most people assumed it was. And the way he broke it down on television is the clearest explanation of his genius that was ever captured on camera.
3: There's two different cultures, and I feel that, you know what I mean, respect's due to both, because I know both. So I thought that I'd do something to kind of complement that. It's again looking at what you've got around you and taking it and making it into a lyrical thing. You know what I mean?
2: Smiley's landmark breakthrough came with Cockney translation.
5: Cockney's not a language, it is only a slang, and was originated, yeah, so in England.
2: A track that began as something far more casual than a cultural statement. When two white reggae obsessives running Fashion Records, Chris Lane and John McGillivray, heard him perform it live on Saxon Sound, they knew they were witnessing something that could not be ignored. As Lane noted, it was deeply unusual for a black kid to weave traditional Cockney

0: biggest ever seller.
1: Fashion Records itself operated out of a tiny, unassuming basement studio located directly underneath Dub Vendor, a legendary record shop in Clapham, operated by McGillivray. That cellar under Attill became the most important British reggae label of the decade. The scale of the hit that came out of that basement was staggering. What the ITV cameras captured when they went to investigate this new scene in July 1984, specifically the numbers they reported on air, put the entire reggae industry on notice. Cockney Translation had sold nearly 12,000 copies, an astonishing figure when a typical number one in the reggae charts moved only 3,000 or 4,000. Smiley was outselling the top of his own genre by 3-1 before he even had a national pop chart hit. And here is the detail about how Cockney Translation actually came to be the record it became, because the version the world heard was not what he originally intended. What he said about the man who changed it and why he let him says something important about the kind of artist Smiley was.
2: Helped me because as a DJ, knowing what I was doing, understanding what I was doing, for me to take another person's opinion and change a lot of what I did, which is what I did for Cockney Translation, my first record. It was Chris Lane, the producer of that record, who actually said, you know, do it that way. And so I changed it around to suit another person, and it worked. A long time dream to sort of have my own studio. We thought we could start our own label and work with a lot of people that, you know, we knew were around, because there were youths and youths around already, and there still are that, you know, in the community. We know are good. We know they're good from a long time. They've been good. Like, we've seen them, listened to them, and from a long time ago. So we wanted to work with some of those people, and because it wouldn't be feasible to bring or work in the house or having loads of people coming in and out, we looked for a premises, and then we, alas, came the name Happening Records, and, you know, and here we are.
1: Following the underground phenomenon of Cockney Translation, Smiley prepared his next major single, Police Officer.
3: Police officer, no bother give me producer. Police officer, no give me producer.
1: And unlike many artists who shaped stories for effect, Smiley had something specific and unapologetic to say on record about exactly where this song came from and what it was based on in his real life. He then explained on ITV's Earsay exactly how he built the track from a technical standpoint, what the starting point was, how he found the structure, and why what sounds like political commentary actually began as something far more personal and precise.
2: Sometimes I get a line, like, I thought, like, the music what I'm going to do is Police Officer for the follow-up, right? And how I got to write that style was, like, I just got one line saying to myself, like, if a policeman stopped me, and, like, I could do the policeman side of it, and my side of it, which brought me down into a thing like, well, what's the name, son? My name's Smiley Culture. Yeah, where do you think you're coming from, lad? From seeing me murder.
1: The music video for Police Officer has its own legendary backstory. It was filmed by a four-person art student collective called Giblets in the basement of St. Martin's School of Art. Director Rob McGillivray confirms it was shot on 16mm reversal film, meaning there was no negative whatsoever. They edited the sole physical copy with tape and telesigned it. One single editing error and the visual accompaniment for a top 12 hit would have ceased to exist. That fragile piece of tape made its way onto Channel 4's The Tube, where Jules Holland introduced it with glowing praise. Police Officer entered the UK singles chart on November 24, 1984, eventually peaking at number 12, spending 13 weeks on the chart and selling 160,000 copies. It earned him two historic appearances on Top of the Pops. And covers across NME, Echoes, and Record Mirror. By the mid-1980s, Smiley was expanding his empire. He signed to Polydor, released his album Tongue in Cheek in 1986, put out the original Smiley Culture on Top Notch, made a cameo in David Bowie's film Absolute Beginners, fronted a Nat West advertising campaign,
3: so if you find you're losing out, come to get your own cash, you have to hang on back,
1: and presented Club Mix for Channel 4. He had a clear, articulate understanding of exactly what it took to make reggae cross into mainstream formats and how to package it without losing the culture inside it.
2: People will forever be breaking through, you know what I mean? I went through, and there's going to be lots and lots of others behind. You know, it's known to all of us that reggae music can chart. It's not like it's impossible to chart.
1: And what he did with the money the hits generated, the decision he made about where it went and why, tells you everything about the kind of man he was beyond the records. Yet, by the 1990s, the mainstream spotlight began to fade. After a hip-hop track titled Can't Stop the Rap failed to chart in 1990,
3: I don't know what.

0: Smiley receded almost entirely from public view, stating bluntly to the press that there was no money left in music. In a staggering career pivot, he left the industry behind entirely and transitioned into international resource management. By 2010, he held major gold and diamond mining concessions across Ghana, Uganda, Liberia, Kenya, and the Democratic Republic of Congo, living quietly in a large gated property in Surrey. In July 2010, Smiley was arrested and subsequently charged with conspiracy to supply cocaine, appearing at Croydon Magistrates Court on September 28, 2010, with a trial date listed for March 21, 2011. He maintained his innocence. The legal allegations were never tested or tried in court. Just over a month before his death, in his final television appearance on BBC's 4's Reggae Britannia, broadcast February 11, 2011, he sat down and reflected. What he said about his approach to storytelling and music, and what he believed it meant about where he and his peers stood in history, is the last time the world heard him speak on camera with any sense of peace.
1: Whatever the lyric was, it was about the lyric, and the whole story worked as a story, as opposed to just having a verse here and a little thing chorus. And, you know, I think now it's more and more coming that way, but I think we were really ahead of our time. Great. Not so much reggae, but the music is definitely reggae influenced.
0: Then came the morning of March 15th, 2011. At around 7 a.m., four Metropolitan Police officers arrived at his home on Hillbury Road in Warlingham, Surrey, executing a search warrant relating to a Class A drug importation inquiry. Approximately an hour and a half later, David Emmanuel was dead, having suffered a single fatal stab wound to the chest that pierced his left lung and heart. Court evidence during the subsequent inquest established that three officers were searching elsewhere in the house, while one officer sat in the kitchen with him, where Smiley had made a cup of tea and prepared some biscuits. No police officer was ever charged with any criminal offense or found to have committed misconduct in connection with his death. The community response was immediate and profound. Hundreds gathered at a community center in Brixton 2 days after his death. On April 16th, 2011, around 600 people marched from Wandsworth Road to Parliament Square and on to New Scotland Yard, demanding a full public inquiry.
2: The story does not add up. We know the story doesn't add up, and we're not stupid, so we are going to march and protest because the police cannot continue to pull the wool over our eyes.
0: His nephew Merlin Emmanuel stepped forward to speak publicly on behalf of the family. What he said about duty of care, about what the family believed had happened, and about what they needed the world to understand carries the weight of someone whose grief had nowhere left to go.
3: Personally, I can speak, and I'm sure I speak for the rest of the family and the greater community. We don't believe it. We don't believe it. Smiley died whilst under their custody. They had a duty of care to protect my uncle. They failed miserably.
0: In November 2011, the Independent Police Complaints Commission, after consulting with legal counsel, concluded there was insufficient evidence of a criminal offense, though it raised serious concerns regarding the operational planning and risk management of the search. Nearly 2.5 years later, in June and July 2013, a 2-week inquest was held at Woking before Coroner Richard Travers. On July 2, 2013, after more than 12 hours of deliberation, a jury returned a majority verdict of suicide. Crucially, the jury also found that the way Smiley was supervised following his arrest, specifically requiring a single officer to watch him while simultaneously completing the search book, materially contributed to his death. The coroner announced he would write to the Metropolitan Police recommending urgent changes to how detained individuals are supervised in their own homes.
4: I've been on this table for 10 years and I've been saying the same thing over and over and over again. This organization needs to get better. It needs to get better at engagement and it needs to understand the links, okay? And there is a really, really strong link between the way in which the black community is policed and the kinds of demonstrations we see today. You cannot disassociate the two. There is a reason why the level of anger erupts like this, because the day-to-day experiences do not give people confidence.
0: No criminal case was brought, no misconduct was found. And outside that court, Merlin Emmanuel spoke again. What the family said in that moment about the verdict, about the process, and about what closure means when it never fully arrives is the final word on the legal chapter of this story, and it belongs entirely to them.
3: I entered the whole process of this inquest with a degree of cynicism. And I leave it with that same degree of cynicism. But at the end of it all, we went through the process and hoped that we would be awarded some kind of justice, and we feel shortchanged.
0: Today, Smiley Coulter is remembered not by the tragic circumstances of his final hours, but by the extraordinary cultural bridge he built. Academics have studied his lyrics in classrooms to illustrate the impact of immigration on the English language. Poets like Michael Rosen chose Cockney translation as a Desert Island Discs record. Modern music icons, including Roots Manuva, hail him as a true British rap pioneer, a founding influence on UK garage, grime, and UK rap that the industry only fully acknowledged after he was gone. When the blue plaque was unveiled in the Lansdowne Green Estate in February 2025, his daughter, Natara Emanuel, captured his enduring impact perfectly, noting that the tribute stands not only as a testament to his groundbreaking contributions to music and culture, but to his lifelong dedication to uniting communities and cementing a permanent legacy. And the final word on what Smiley Coulter believed his own story meant belongs to the man himself. On his last television appearance, 1 month and 4 days before he died, he said something about his place in history that lands completely differently now that you know everything that followed. Which Smiley Coulter classic is your absolute favorite? The linguistic brilliance of Cockney translation, or the clever narrative punch of Police Officer?

0: Rest in peace, Smiley Culture. Rest in peace. You are truly missed. Let's go off and take that community break. And on the other side, we revisit an interview that I had with Junior Giscombe, who's still very much alive and kicking. And we love that. Stick around.
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0: Now we've got Junior Giscombe in the studio, in case you've just joined us. Where you been? You've been an absolute pleasure.
2: Thank you.
0: I mean, you have travelled extensively. Uh-huh. I've been to a couple of your shows. I always love it. People just turn out for you. They
2: great.
0: Really do. They just turn out for you. Where is your best audience? Which was the best show that you've done that you can remember?
2: I think the best show that I've ever done was to the biggest... The best show that I've done to the biggest audience would have been the Michael Jackson tour that we did.
0: Wow.
2: And... 160,000 people at Aintree. That was the biggest gig, and I think the most pleasurable gig was in Camden, in a little pub just on the corner of Camden.
0: Yeah,
2: I just put out the Jai album.
0: Yeah,
2: and people came out that night for this debut show, and it was just amazing, and I've never ever forgotten the feeling of it, the way the people appreciated that. That was just a joy. That made it like, that's why I'm doing this. You saw what you were giving from the music that you were making, and that small gig in Camden, and that was around, that was 81.
0: You just haven't stopped working, have you?
2: No, not really. I love what I do.
0: Yeah.
2: And because I've been so fortunate within it to be able to work from writing to producing, to be able to arrange, to be able to sit back and look at a production and produce as well. And then to have been fortunate to have success in the various areas. So to be able to do, like, Do You Really Want My Love, for instance, and have it in Beverly Hill Cup.
0: Yeah.
2: And it becomes huge. And then you turn around and you look at, like, I want to do more of that. So I write a song, get involved in a song called Unison, which was a number one record in America for me in the dance charts, which was in the first Scorsese movie that he did with Tom Cruise.
0: Mm.
2: So you're able to make music and put them in various areas. Today, I have Mama Used to Say in the NBA 2K15. And it's the biggest selling sports bit of kit, I suppose, right? CD game. It's the biggest selling game in the world. So again, to be involved and have your music involved in things that are still hugely successful.
0: Yes.
2: Says a lot about the music that you're making, and also about being able to go out and play live.
0: Yeah.
2: Because of the fact that the music continues to feel current, even though it was done 30-odd years ago. You have younger people coming to your gigs, and they want to hear the early stuff.
0: Mm.
2: And that's interesting, you know what I'm saying, right?
0: And I've got to say to you people, I'm not even going to ask how young you are, but you look fresh as a daisy. He doesn't have an ounce of fat on him. You know, he's amazing, and you are a family man. You have your children, as you mentioned.
2: That's right, and my own grandchildren too.
0: But I've got to say as well, that usually when you're called Junior...
2: Mm-hmm.
0: It's because it's usually a nickname. Was you christened Junior, or is there another name?
2: No. They gave me the name Junior from the off.
0: Ah.
2: Right, and gave me the name Norman, which is what I went under with my first record that I played you earlier.
0: Norman Giscombe?
2: Yep.
0: Don't work.
2: Right, you know, you come clean after all of them years, you know. Right, and you're the DJ, you know. You're the DJ, say, it no work. Now, after all of them years, people, right, they are trying, you know. And then, and as soon as I come with the little one junior, everybody say, yeah, you there.
0: Oh, that's too funny. That is too funny. Norman Giscombe. No, it just doesn't work. Junior Giscombe. You know I've got to play Morning Will Come.
2: Yes.
0: And yes. Last week I did the Virgin Excursion with Shantae Moores.
2: Okay.
0: And I hope I gave the right information, because I told my listeners that actually your one came first, which mm-hmm. was quite refreshing,
2: mm.
0: as it was always usually the other way round. Mm. We followed the Americans or the Jamaicans or the Grenadians or whatever. And yeah, so give us a quick the short version of the month.
2: Well, Morning Will Come in a short. Really, the way this whole that song came around was that a young man called Simon Law and I had gotten together. He was part of Soul to Soul.
0: Yes, that's right, yeah.
2: And Simon and I had gotten together and we started writing some songs. And we came up with this beat, we came up with the vibe, we came up with this lyric. And it didn't really start to happen until when we went into the studio to actually cut the song.
0: Yeah.
2: And normally I go in and I'm pretty much assured of a song, so I don't need the lyrics there or whatever else, and then I can go off of the vibe of how I'm feeling. With Morning Will Come, I wasn't 100% sure how to approach the song. And it was one of those moments where you song starts, I don't know where I was, but what you hear is what we call a one take. So that's just basically you're singing and that's it. Everything that you hear on that tune is a one take.
0: No way.
2: We did everything in one take on Morning Will Come. It was just one of those songs where you felt it, you sang it, and the middle eight part we hadn't actually written any lyrics for, so that came from just creating on the spot in your mind in terms of what you were trying to create for the song, in what you wanted to say. And we created Morning Will Come like that. And I hope and I know a lot of you out there really do enjoy this one.
0: It's an anthem.
2: Thank you.

0: up to the break. So, Sian, say more. When did you first hear that they kind of bit your rhythm track?
1: I went to America. Shantae's on the same label.
0: Ah, she's on the same label as you. Label mates, right? Which label was that?
1: That was on MCA back in, that was in the early 80s, mid-80s, going into the 90s.
0: Yeah.
1: When we cut this.
0: Yeah.
1: And I'd gone over to do some shows in America, and the MD of the company in America, a guy called Law Silas,
0: yeah,
1: came to the show. And Law was there, and he had a copy of Morning Will Come. And he turned and he said, "Man, this is one of the baddest joints I've heard, man. I have to get together with that kid you worked with, man, Simon Law, you know? And I needed a song like this." And he played me Morning Will Come and said he had asked Simon to come up with something like Morning Will Come. So when I came back to England, I went out to a little dance somewhere. And I hear this... And I'm thinking, weird, are you that tune? And then I hear this, la la la, la la la, da da. And I'm thinking, wait, what, did they do a remix while he was away?
0: So you're talking to yourself. I love it.
1: I'm dancing and I'm talking like, weird, I'm doing a remix. And then I heard Shantae, I rang Law. And Law told me that, you know, they basically just ran it off of Morning Will Come, in the sense of the groove and the vibe of the song, because everybody was so Morning Will Come and it was the flavour. But it was lovely to be in that position, as you said earlier, whereby musically it's always been like, it seems like we're following,
0: yes,
1: all the time.
0: Yes.
1: When in the reality is that we've been leading all that time.
0: Yes, yes, yes.
1: So
0: yes.
1: You would get, for instance, when I did When Love Comes Calling for Paul Johnson and Oh Louise, for myself, when I went to America, I met Lenny White in a studio, Electric Lady, and Lenny White called me over and said, "You know that you're the beginning of swing beat," which is what they were all doing at the time. They'd just started, Teddy had just put together Guy.
0: Yeah.
1: And when in America, when he started and Guy had broken, he attributed the style of music that he was doing to Junior from Oh Louise and When Love Comes Calling. That was what gave him the inspiration to make swing beat the music that you all hear today. So it was brilliant, because you know that, like, you're leading a force of music, but you're not coming from where, let's say, its origination is, but you're actually leading that force by trying to do something all the time that's original. So you're not trying to make a sound that sounds like an American thing. You're trying to make it sound like Britain, so that it stands out like a sore thumb when it gets played.
0: It's distinctive. Which brings me to another saying.
1: Go on.
0: You was born an original, why die a copy?
1: Very much so.
0: I love it. I love it. We've just got Hope, who's just posted you up in the chat room.
1: Oh, that's lovely. Thank you very much.

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Here's one of them.

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He's really dear to my heart because I

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It always makes me feel so, so good. So let's take a look at the lineup of who was in Harold Melvin and the Blue Notes. The most famous and prominent singers of Harold Melvin and the Blue Notes during their peak commercial era were Teddy Pendergrass and group founder Harold Melvin. Because the group underwent many lineup changes from their founding in 1954 through the 1980s and beyond, the primary singers across their history include Teddy Pendergrass, lead singer from 1970 to 1976, whose powerful vocals fronted their biggest Philadelphia international record hits like If You Don't Know Me By Now and Wake Up Everybody. Harold Melvin, group founder who initially sang lead in the early doo-wop and R&B days, the 1950s and 1960s, before shifting focus to playing piano, management and group leadership. David Ebow, lead singer who replaced Teddy Pendergrass starting in 1976 through the early 1980s. And then we had Gil Saunders, lead singer who took over following David Ebow in the 1980s. And then in steps Sharon Page, who featured on this particular tune. Featured female vocalists who shared lead and harmony vocals on

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Do you recognise this backing track? Some of you may say Mary J. Blige. That would be the youngers of us all. But the people, the big old grip up people like myself.

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Oh, the unmistakable voice there of Curtis Mayfield. Let's look into his life, just a little snippet. So Curtis was born June 3rd, 1942 to December 26, 1999, just before the millennium. He was a pioneering American

by ear and sang in gospel choirs from a very early age. He joined the vocal group The Impressions in the late 1950s, eventually taking over as lead writer and tenor. He penned defining crossover hits like Gypsy Woman, It's All Right, and the monumental 1965 civil rights anthem, People Get Ready. Mayfield left The Impressions in 1970 to launch a successful solo career, releasing his critically acclaimed self-titled album, Curtis. He founded his own independent label, Curtom Records, spelled C-U-R-T-O-M Records, allowing him total artistic freedom and control over black empowered music publishing. In 1972, he composed and produced the iconic soundtrack to the blaxploitation film Superfly, featuring timeless funk and soulful classics like Freddy's Dead and Pusha Man. In August 1990, during an outdoor concert in Brooklyn, a falling lighting ring paralyzed him from the neck down. Despite his paralysis, he showed immense resilience and recorded his final studio album, New World Order, in 1996, vocalizing line by line while lying on his back. He sadly passed away in 1999 and holds the rare distinction of being inducted into the Rock and Roll Hall of Fame twice, once with The Impressions and once as a solo artist. Curtis Mayfield released 17 official solo studio albums released during his lifetime, spanning from his 1970 debut, Curtis, to his final 1996 release, New World Order. Rest in peace, beautiful Curtis Mayfield.

treasured artists. These artists are the foundation of today's music. If we've got a young person in the room right now, make them listen. Tell them to stop what they're doing, because a lot of what they're dancing to and singing to come from these artists.

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And then I looked at it and I went, oh yay. That's my dyslexia kicking in, because I looked at it many, many times but never recognised it as Patrice. I always thought Patricia.

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She is 72 years old, 72 years young and beautiful. Having celebrated her birthday September 30th, but just gone. So that was like a couple of days ago, last week. How amazing. Happy birthday, lovey. Happy birthday, my darling. Happy birthday, queen. She remains active in the music community, working as an educator, a mentor, an occasional performer, and was named a National Endowment for the Arts Jazz Master. Oh, I wish I had a round of applause to give her. How fantastic. I must go look her up again. So let's move on to an iconic group, one of the very early boy

0: so good, right? So the Temptations are a legendary American vocal group formed in Detroit in 1960 to 1961, famous for their smooth harmonies, flashy suits and precise choreography. The group formed when members from two local Detroit doo-wop groups, the Primes and the Distants, came together. The original lineup included Otis Williams, Melvin Franklin, Eldridge Al Bryant, Eddie Kendricks and Paul Williams. They signed to Motown Records in 1961. After a slow start, they broke through with The Way You Do the Things You Do in 1964. David Ruffin soon replaced Bryant, setting the stage for the definitive Classic Five era alongside Otis Williams, Melvin Franklin, Eddie Kendricks and Paul Williams. With writer and producer Smokey Robinson, the group recorded the iconic 1964 chart topper My Girl. As musical tastes shifted in the late 1960s, producer Norman Whitfield guided the group into a grittier, socially conscious, psychedelic soul and funk style. This era produced massive hits like Cloud Nine and Papa Was a Rolling Stone. The Temptations won multi-Grammy awards, were inducted into the Rock and Roll Hall of Fame in 1989 and received a Grammy Lifetime Achievement Award in 2013. Founding member Otis Williams still leads an active touring lineup of the group today. Let's feature another iconic person in our lineup for today's Black History Month. Who's this? Who's this?
1: And if you leave me like this, what am I?
0: Of course, it's the great Prince.

0: Oh, I love Prince so, so much. And I cried at his passing. I'm telling you, he still remains my favourite artist, I've got to tell you. So Prince, born 7th of June 1958 to 21st of April 2016, was an iconic American singer, songwriter, multi-instrumentalist, producer and filmmaker, widely regarded as one of the greatest musical geniuses of his generation. Known for his flamboyant stage presence, wide vocal range and electric work that blended funk, rock, R&B, new wave and pop. He pioneered the Minneapolis sound and sold over 100 million records worldwide. Prince was a rare musical parody who could perform at a professional level on virtually every instrument required for his track. On his 1978 debut album, For You, a teenage Prince famously wrote, arranged, composed, and played all 27 instruments heard on that record. Wow. While he mastered the keyboards, drum, and bass, he is universally celebrated as one of the greatest guitarists in history. His legendary blistering guitar solo during the 2004 Rock and Roll Hall of Fame tribute to George Harrison remains one of the most famous live performances of all times. Prince defined the sounds of the 1980s through the relentless streak of critically acclaimed chart-topping projects. This breakthrough album propelled Prince into the pop mainstream with his hit like 1999 and Little Red Corvette, making him one of the first black artists to achieve heavy rotation on MTV alongside Michael Jackson. Serving as the soundtrack to his semi-autobiography film of the same name, Purple Rain, cemented his iconic status. The album spent 24 consecutive weeks at number one, sold over 25 million copies worldwide, and won him an Academy Award for Best Original Song Score. Often praised by critics as his masterpiece, this sprawling double album showcased the absolute peak of his electric, genre-fluid songwriting capabilities. Prince was fiercely protective of his creative freedom. His prolific output routinely clashed with his record label, Warner Brothers Records, which wanted him to release fewer albums to avoid market saturation. In protest of his contract, he performed with the word slave written on his cheek. In 1993, he legally changed his name to the Love Symbol, leading media outlets to refer to him as the artist formerly known as Prince. He reclaimed his birth name in 2000 after his contract expired. Throughout the 2000s and 2010s, Prince continued to record prolifically at his state-of-the-art Paisley Park in Minnesota. He routinely staged unannounced pop-up concerts, mentored emerging talent, and delivered an iconic rain-soaked Super Bowl halftime show performance in 2007. Tragically, on 21st of April 2016, Prince passed away at Paisley Park at the age of 57 from an accidental overdose. His sudden death triggered a massive global outpouring of grief. He was honored with the release of his unfinished memoirs, The Beautiful Ones, in 2019, and was included into the Songwriters Hall of Fame in 2024. Rest in peace, Prince. My beautiful Prince. Rest in peace.
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Jackson 5 there, ABC, and Want You Back, Back to Back, played right here on your favourite radio station. Here's another track that I always used to love, and it's just been such a delight to see so many people using this backing track. Yarborough and People, Don't Stop the Music, and Try No We Won't.

Oh, we are not going to stop for at least another hour and a bit. Here's one from Stevie Wonder, Superstition. Do you know what? I was thinking that he's such a genius, such a G. Why have we not seen him acting? And don't say because he can't see. Seriously, though, they could find a part to put Stevie Wonder in a film. He can do it. I know he can.

so, so good. Well, do you know what? Whenever I have a question and I'm in doubt, which I definitely was in doubt at the top of this tune, Stevie Wonder and Superstitious, I was asking, you know, or I was saying he should be in a movie and was wondering if a movie's ever been made about him. Well, when I have questions like that, I tend to turn to my boyfriend, Tommy. In other words, ChatGPT. And I said, hi, Tommy, can you tell me, has there ever been a film made about Stevie Wonder, or has he ever acted in a film? Well, it took him 26 seconds to find the answer for me. He said, hey, Elaine, yes, there has been documentaries about Stevie Wonder, and he has appeared in feature films. Oh, well, I didn't know that at all, I tell you. Films about him include Stevie Wonder, The Key to Life, 2024. Oh, so that's quite recent. A documentary covering his music career and humanitarian legacy. And the other one was Stevie Wonder, Video Biography, a documentary portrait of his life and career. And we can find that on Netflix. Or Netflix. I always say Netflix. I don't know why. I think it's Jamaican in me. And then he says, if you mean a dramatized life story with an actor playing Stevie Wonder, like about Ray Charles, I couldn't verify a released full life biopic. As for appearing in films, he was in a Muscle Beach Party, 1964, and Bikini Beach, 1964. Billed as Little Stevie Wonder, he appeared as himself, performing music rather than playing a fictional dramatic character. He was only 13 when he made his debut in Muscle Beach Party. Imagine that, and they found that on Wikipedia. He also features in Summer of Soul 2021, which includes footage of his performances at the 1969 Harlem Cultural Festival. 20th Century Studios made that one. Well, there you go. But it still doesn't sort of like satisfy what I really want for Stevie. I would like them to actually write a role for him that he plays as a blind person.

played Ray Charles. And I know Jamie Foxx can see, but he played that role so well that I believed. I absolutely believed him. And the little boy that played blind, and the way the mother was kind of teaching him how to live with his blindness, was very, very heart-wrenching, but very, very satisfying as a character playing that role. Brilliant movie if you haven't seen it. So come on, writers, write something for Stevie Wonder. We want to see him on the big screen. Yes, we do. Well, in case you've just joined us, for the next hour and a half or so, we're in my disco stack.

Sexy Pie. Now, here's one that wasn't played very, very much. Some of you may not know this one, but I've played it a lot on this show over the years. This is Laurel Simond and a track called Love Massage, and I do love this so, so much. I do, I do, I do, I do.

0: good is that? Listen, let's take that community break and we'll be back on the other side. Don't touch that dial now.
1: Hi, my name is Judith Jacob. And
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8: 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The Black Prophet.
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0: And my name's DJ Elaine Smith. And together, we are supporting the Croydon Supplementary Education Project Save Our School-a-thon. We need to raise £1 million to purchase the building which is under threat.

0: coincide with Black History Month. So to take us up to the top of the hour, let's full joy the next 10 minutes with the playfulness of Aretha Franklin. Thank you so much for listening. Take care.
1: Well, we are all thrilled tonight, of course, to be in the company of pop music royalty. This woman went from her father's church choir to worldwide superstardom, and along the way created some of the most memorable songs of the past 40 years. It is a true pleasure to welcome the Queen of Soul, Miss Aretha Franklin.

0: right.
1: I tell you something, it is not every day you get Aretha Franklin on your show, and you're here. We wanted everything to go smoothly, and the biggest screw-up in 9 years happens downstairs.
0: What was it? What was it?
1: You weren't even watching the show, were you?
0: What happened?
1: What show were you watching backstage?
0: I was doing my makeup. What happened?
1: We had a little blow-up, and I had to take off all my clothes, and I got completely naked.
2: Okay.
1: You missed it. I'll tell you.
0: So that's what I saw on the monitor, just a little bit of that. I was saying...
1: No, not a little bit of anything.
0: What is that? Well, no, I wasn't saying that. Not Vaina.
1: This is not going well.
0: Yes, it is. It's going better than you think.
1: Yes, it is. First of all, I want to start off by happy birthday.
0: Thank you.
1: Birthday was when? 2 days ago?
0: Yes, 2 days ago. And,
1: happy birthday.
0: Thank you very much. The big 4-0.
1: The big 4-0,
0: huh? The big 4-0.
1: Okay.
0: Yes.
1: Did you have a nice party? Did you do anything fun?
0: Actually, I had a very quiet day. I listened
1: That's
0: to
1: nice.
0: A little Chopin and Maria Callas, mm-hmm. and had a fitting at 6 o'clock. I had cake. The hotel sent me a beautiful cake up, and I just had a very quiet
1: That's nice. Some people like to be
0: day.
1: A little low-key about
0: yeah,
1: it, not go... I like a lot of attention and a lot of, God, you're great, but it never happens.
0: Yeah, sometimes you like a party, but I just wanted to be quiet this year.
1: So today I'm reading about you, and a lot of the things I knew, what I did not know is you have 17 Grammys. 17
0: okay.
1: Grammys.
0: That's just... I thought you were going to say children.
1: Oh, no.
0: No.
1: Okay. 17 Grammys.
0: Yes.
1: What do you do with 17 Grammys? Where do you keep
0: them,
1: first of all?
0: You put them in a beautiful display cabinet, and you keep them all polished up and nice.
1: I think when you have, like, 4 or 5 or 1, you can keep them in a cabinet. If you got 17, I'd have 5 in a cabinet, and I'd be using the rest around the house for craft projects.
0: For who's?
1: Just smashing walnuts
0: no,
1: with them.
0: No. Oh, yeah, like seasonings. Sure. Boom.
1: Exactly, right.
0: Yeah, little Grammy seasoning. Boom.
1: Yeah.
0: Right. No.
1: You like to cook. You could use
0: I
1: it as an implement.
0: I love to cook. I love to cook.
1: What do you like
0: yes.
1: to cook?
0: Everything. Indian, soul, you name it.
1: You like barbecue too. You cook a good barbecue.
0: I love barbecue.
1: Do you have like a secret recipe or anything like that, or do you just pretty much you're keeping that to yourself?
0: Actually, no. You men are the ones that have secret recipes for barbecue sauce, right?
1: We just put beer
0: they don't
1: in
0: ever
1: it.
0: Tell
1: our
0: you.
1: Secret recipe is that needs more beer and vodka.
0: They don't ever want to tell you what's in it.
1: Yeah.
0: But no, I just put mine in a little white vinegar water just to make it tender,
1: right.
0: And it's falling off the bone.
1: Mm.
0: Once you take it off the grill, it's falling off the bone.
1: Please make me some of that sometime. I have such a weakness for
0: okay.
1: good barbecue.
0: All
1: I just
0: right.
1: start crying like a baby.
0: I'll do that.
1: I'm going to hold you to that. I'm going to your house
0: I'll
1: sometime, ringing the doorbell and saying, where's my barbecue? And security guards will take me away.
0: You're going to get a FedEx box full of barbecue.
1: No. I sent you some pulled pork through the mail. That is not a good way to do
0: Somebody
1: it.
0: Somebody sent me some chitlins through FedEx.
1: Oh, they did? You're like, I didn't open it for a couple of weeks, and then I got around to it.
0: It looks so strange. No thanks.
1: You know, you're in this very rare category where you're just, all you have to do is say the first name. Aretha is here. I think only you and I are in this category.
0: There's only two of us left.
1: There's only two queens of soul left, and it is us. It's true. You just hear Aretha's here, and no one ever, you know, Aretha's going to sing tonight. No one ever says who, which one, you know, Aretha McGillicuddy?
0: Okay, no. What's
1: Aretha Rabinowitz,
0: it's a family
1: maybe.
0: It's a family name.
1: You are going to fly soon for the first time in 20 years. And I want to ask you about this, because I've read this about you. You do not like to fly. You don't fly at
0: all.
1: Well,
0: I have not flown since 1983.
1: So what happened?

0: When it made you, was it just a bad meal?
1: 19 years. No, just a prop plane, a small prop plane, two engines. Couldn't get anything else out of Atlanta. And what did I do that for? Yeah. Big mistake.
0: And so it was kind of a rough flight, and you thought, yes, when I land, I'm never doing this again.
1: That's exactly what I said.
0: Now you're going to get on a plane. Mm-hmm. What's so important that's making you get on a plane?
1: What's so important? Well, A, you don't get invitations to the palace every day, so.
0: You were invited to Buckingham Palace.
1: Yes. Uh-huh.
0: This is amazing.
1: Yes,
0: to perform for
1: Queen Elizabeth. The royal family.
0: That's amazing.
1: It is on the occasion of her 50th anniversary and mm-hmm. Golden Jubilee, mm-hmm. and there will be 15,000 invited guests in the garden of the palace. That's kind of a small garden.
0: Right.
1: And pyrotechnics, everything, and then a reception for the artist after the performance in the palace.
0: That is such a thrill. So, what are you going to do to prepare for this flight? Are you going to do anything?
1: Is it okay if I say Northwest Airlines is working with me? And
0: if I get paid something, sure.
1: How much?
0: Because I love Northwest Airlines.
1: Well, no, seriously. Seriously, they are.
0: Northwest Airlines is going to help you?
1: They are helping me.
0: What are they going to do?
1: Putting on flight classes for me. They have flight simulation that they're going to set up for me in Minneapolis.
0: And you're going to get in a flight simulator
1: like
0: to prepare
1: that.
0: For
1: yes,
0: this.
1: Yes, exactly.
0: You know, some people, I have friends that take a pill. And I don't want to get into names.
1: Yeah.
0: That's for the authorities. Uh-huh. But they'll take a pill. And, you know, it's a pill that they get it from their doctor. It's prescription. Mm. And I have one friend that does it, and the wings could be falling off. She'd be giggling away.
1: Yeah, like, no pills.
0: Look at that. You know, I mean.
1: No pills.
0: That's good.
1: If you have to fly like that, you shouldn't fly.
0: Good for you.
1: Yeah.
0: That's good. All right.
1: Yeah.
0: And flight simulator, that's going to be a strange experience.
1: I suspect once I get back on and we're up, everything is going to be fine.
0: Yeah.
1: Anyway.
0: Well, you're on a jet.
1: It's just making that step.
0: Yeah.
1: Yeah.
0: Get back on the horse.
1: Yes.
0: It is a true pleasure to meet you. We're also grateful that you could make
1: you.
0: It here tonight.
1: I'm delighted.
0: Ladies and gentlemen,
1: thanks
0: Aretha
1: for
0: Franklin.
1: Me.
0: Well, very nice to have you. We'll be back. She's going to sing. Stick around.
2: Aretha Franklin has died. A friend close to the singer confirms she was gravely ill.
3: What you
2: The legendary performer is perhaps most famous for her hit song, Respect, released in 1967. She once said this about the iconic song.
1: Well, then it was kind of, as you say, a woman's anthem, a battle cry, a mantra. But everyone wants respect. I'm in it for the long run, so I'll be around singing, "What you want, baby, I got it."
2: Born in Memphis, Tennessee, the multiple Grammy Award-winning artist began singing gospel in her Detroit, Michigan church. By the age of 18, she secured a record deal climbing the Billboard charts. She was known as the Queen of Soul by the late 1960s.
4: I'm the Queen of Soul. You mess with me, I'm gone.
2: Over the years, she performed with nearly every big name in music. Gimme Your Love came out in 1989 as a duet with James Brown. Franklin was the first woman to be inducted into the Rock and Roll Hall of Fame. In 2005, President George W. Bush honored her with the Presidential Medal of Freedom. 4 years later, in 2009, she sang My Country, 'Tis of Thee at President Barack Obama's inauguration.
4: From

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As one of the best-known performers in the world, she leaves an extensive legacy. Aretha Franklin is survived by her four sons and several grandchildren. She was 76 years old.

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0: Greetings, my name is Freddie McGregor, and I just want to tell you what Black History Month means to me personally. It is a time to reflect on our past histories, where we're coming from, where we are today, and where we should be going. It's also a time to remind ourselves that we have to be strong as a people, we have to be focused, and we have to do the things that are right. That is my reflection on what Black History Month means to me. This is yours, Freddie McGregor. Remember the captain.
1: You know what?
2: It's fresh, it's funky, it's real. You're tuned in to
3: Genesis.
4: The biggest, the baddest, the best.

0: rhythm. London, what's good? Legacy is here.
1: Decatur, what's happening? It's your boy, Jaws of Life.
2: Producer West saying what's up to the U.S. all the way to the U.K.
3: Ash Marie here. Hello to everyone around the world.
0: It's just those rainy days.
4: Yes, it is.
5: We do need a rainy day certified fresh.
0: Yo, for real, dog.
4: Rainy day.
0: But look, we walked into the studio and it just felt cozy. You know what I'm saying? Like, it's out there raining, it's flooding up 285, but I feel cozy.
3: And we need some candles.
0: You know, no right? doubt. Yeah.
5: And it's not 1,000 degrees out there.
4: Right.
3: That there's part. That. I feel like we've been in summer for like 67 months.
0: We need some candles and some mind altering things. Exactly. You know what I'm saying?
4: Yeah, I'll leave that to you.
0: Brown Whiskey Woman, what's up? Come help alter our minds.
3: I know. Where you been at, girl?
5: Where has she been?
3: We missed those little tastings.
5: Yeah, we do miss those tastings.
0: No doubt. We got to do that pretty soon. So let's hop in. That's what's good real quick, man. Rhythm, what's good with you, dog?
4: What's good? It's Fresh Day Party XL.
0: You heard?
4: Savannah, Georgia.
0: Man, I'm ready. I'm ready. I'm ready.
3: I'm excited.
4: I don't get no. Yeah! There we go.
5: He was hitting the button, but it wasn't doing nothing.
0: I was getting prepared.
4: What's good with you, sir?
0: Man, that Fresh Day Party XL. Yeah! If you in Savannah, dog, we coming down to rock with you. If you in Atlanta, take that road trip with us, man. It's all about that. It's all about the good times, man. Ash, what's good with you?
3: Fresh Day Party XL.
0: Yes.
3: I'm excited. And actually, there's a bunch of people from Atlanta that are heading down.
5: We got a nice little contingent from Atlanta heading down.
3: I'm excited.
0: Get your tickets, man. Go to freshradioshow.com and pick them up right now. They're going fast. And the place that we're going down there is dope. Victory North. Dope, dope, dope. It feels like a house of blues with like a nice, cool, intimate feel. You know how we do, man.
5: Yeah.
0: Wes, what's good, dog?
5: To Fresh Day Party XL. Yeah! And what I will say about going to Savannah, if you want to get your one last beach in, Tybee Island is just down the way, about 30 minutes away.
0: Yep.
5: So kids are excited to be hanging. And we're going to party.
0: Yeah, man. If you ever been like in downtown Savannah, like the Riverwalk area, beautiful.
3: And it's your anniversary, right? Almost. Producer Wes?
4: Yeah. He like, that's my business out
5: it's
4: there.
5: It is kind of my anniversary weekend. So the 22nd. So that's actually Tuesday, but...
3: Still, it's
5: hey,
3: like
5: I gotta work.
3: It's a Fresh Day Party / family outing / kids, anniversary.
5: These kids and dogs and tortoises aren't gonna feed themselves.
0: Yo, and also shout out to homie DJ Exakia. His birthday is coming up, and we're celebrating it down at Fresh Day Party XL in Savannah. His birthday is the 17th. So yeah.
4: Okay.
0: On the 19th, we're going in.
5: Going in.
0: We popping them things. You know what I'm saying? Get your mind right. Brown Whiskey Woman, where you at with them things?
4: Oh my goodness.
5: It's gonna be fun though.
3: Oh, and don't forget we have Fresh Day Party
0: On the 26th.
3: On the 26th.
0: 31
3: dog. Fresh Day Party number 31. 31 Fresh Day Party.
0: 31 dog.
3: Wow.
0: Yes. It's a different world. The different world watch party. You know what I mean? You never know who's gonna pop in. You know what I mean? Get your Dwayne Wade glasses, dog. You know what I'm saying? Get your Whitley, I don't know, periwinkle something. Get it right.
3: Whitley attitude.
0: All of that, right? Dog.
4: Oh my gosh, it's going to be crazy. Well, welcome. 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We about to have us a good show. So make sure you keep it locked and keep it tuned in right here. Yo, Legacy, you ready for that Fresh Mix number one?
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12: Hey, yo, you got the goods of representing the almighty Wu-Tang Clan, you know what I mean? I'm up in the cutty cut right now, going off the wire, off the chain. DJ Legacy, yo, hit him with a fat new joint, homie.
0: Yo, it's stormy, it's gloomy, it's cozy. You might still be in the bed, dog. 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Some Quiet Storm vibes. Let's get it.

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1: MJ Brown is in the building. You know what I'm saying? Nikki PR.
0: A little unique.
1: Hey.
0: Yeah.
1: Like I said, we playing music like to the hill. We have no time to even shout out to Twitch people, dog.
2: I know.
1: To get the Twitch people some love, man. That's all it is, dog.
2: Yes. And we love our Twitch fam. We love our day one listeners. And we love all the people tuning in online at freshradioshow.com.
0: And those who listen to the podcast.
2: Yes.
1: Yeah.
0: No, we appreciate it so
2: listening
0: much.
2: To us in the UK.
0: By the way, it is very, very, very important that we have a huge favor is that if you guys can just go on whatever streaming platform and leave us a review on the Fresh Radio Show.
1: Please. Please do that.
0: Extremely important. Please, please, please. It takes 2 seconds. Just leave us a review. Just tell everybody that you love us.
2: All right. Fresh Sports up next.
3: You know what time it is.
4: Let's get it. It's new. It's fresh. It's funky. It's real. You're tuned in to Fresh.
5: Let's get it.
6: The biggest, the baddest, the best.

0: That was much better, dog.
1: That was better.
0: Much better.
1: Yeah, he got on me about that. I was like, word. All right. We got a lot today, y'all.
2: I just want to say that I contributed to sports today.
3: Gold star for
1: Let's go ahead and start there.
3: Go sports.
1: We're going to start with the Braves. Because, yes, DJ Rhythm did just show me a highlight of how our Bravos did pull it out in the bottom of the 11th yesterday against the Phillies. And our Bravos are looking real good, 87-61. And our the Phillies are about 5 games behind them. So this is a big series. We got to get some separation.
3: We need to win that division.
1: Y'all are on us.
2: Y'all got that spanked last night, though.
1: It's all right. That's how you go out.
3: Okay, it's all right.
1: How you go out.
3: We'll step back.
1: But what I will say, DJ Rhythm, over there talking about sports, kept calling it overtime. It's not overtime.
2: Oh, yes, it is not. It's extra innings.
1: It's extra innings.
0: It's okay, Rhythm, though.
1: Sorry, Rhythm.
2: Go sports.
0: You're trying.
1: I appreciate it.
2: I'm trying.
0: A for effort,
1: though. I appreciate the contribution, though.
2: Yes.
1: Extra innings. There's no clock. Oh, Lord. Okay. College football, y'all.

0: technically week one, or week one. But this is a kind of question we had, and me and a couple of my frat brothers, Ice and D Bills, talked about it yesterday in the car. How do you guys feel about HBCUs playing these big teams kind of early and just getting their teeth kicked in, basically?
1: I think that's a good idea, dog.
0: They get a lot of money.
1: Iron sharpens iron, right?
0: Hey, fam played Miami the other day, and the score was 77-7.
2: Miami Hurricane? Ooh.
0: Yes.
3: I mean,
4: yeah, that,
3: you talk about, Miami?
4: Yes.
0: Miami played fam.
1: Yes.
0: Fam went down to Miami.
1: Oh, my God. Bad choice.
0: And bad the score choice. Was 77-7.
2: But you do say, like, but they get paid?
0: They get paid.
2: So
0: they get paid almost $1 million.
2: Yeah, like, so it's worth it.
1: The players do?
0: Yeah.
1: Or the school?
2: Well, the school.
4: No, the school. School.
0: Okay. The athletic department or whatever gets it.
2: So, yeah, I think that's a good.
4: But wait, but they changed rules now where the teams can get me money, the players, right? Or is that just only for like those?
0: Yeah,
2: they just get, for NIL. NIL.
0: Yeah, players can get individual deals, name, image, and likeness deals.
2: Okay. Yeah.
0: But the athletic departments of these schools, FAMU or whatever, get a big check from. So, like, for instance, Norfolk State yesterday played Virginia 59-3.
4: Ooh.
0: Howard plays the national champions today, Indiana.
1: How we're gonna win though?
0: How y'all think that's gonna
1: How
0: go?
1: How we're gonna win?
0: I doubt it.
2: But again, I think it's good. I think it's good for.
4: I can put money on
2: I think it's good
4: game.
2: For the representation and the money that comes into these HBCUs.
1: I'm gonna put money on the over.
2: And they get to play a much harder team.
0: They get embarrassed badly,
2: so that maybe they're growing in that. You know,
4: I don't know. I really don't think that's fair. Yeah. I don't think it's. I think that you need to like.
0: They take the
4: it
0: money.
4: It should be comparable, no? Like, I mean, it should.
2: Well, like normally they don't play, right? Is this new? Like
0: no.
2: Normally they don't.
0: No. This is how some of these big schools start off their year. You know what I mean? Playing some of these smaller.
2: Oh, so they can automatically be.
0: Or
2: they can start with a win.
0: They almost use practice, it almost as a warm up or whatever, and like they give HBCUs a chance.
2: Yeah.
0: The plan, they give them a big check.
2: So I say take the check.
0: Yeah.
1: Howard need to pull it out though, son.
2: And who knows?
0: It's not going to happen.
1: Hey, Wes. Wes, let me get a 100 on the over-under.
0: So I'm glad that you said that. Because I'm about to give you these numbers.
4: But I guess
0: for all
4: also,
0: our degenerate gamblers out there.
4: I guess it's like the pro football players, right? They have to play. When you have like who's one of the worst teams in the NFL? Oh, Falcons, right?
0: Is that Falcons, Dolphins?
4: Dolphins.
1: Damn.
0: Bad.
1: Why?
4: Yeah. Bro. I thought the Dolphins were doing a little bit better, but no, maybe not. But then the Falcons would play, you know, a team that is actually like higher
2: like
4: up,
2: the
4: right?
2: Super like, Bowl winner.
0: No, but they're all professionals though.
4: Yeah.
0: That's the thing. Whenever somebody is all like Alabama would beat the worst NFL team, no, they won't. You know what I mean? The
2: exactly.
0: worst NFL Marta. Team would kick Alabama's teeth.
1: They should
0: you
1: do
0: know
1: it,
0: what
1: though.
0: I'm saying? Like,
1: they should,
0: not
1: they
0: even
1: should
0: close.
1: Do an exhibition game. They should do an exhibition
2: no,
1: game.
2: Well, they probably wouldn't because they wouldn't want the college kids getting hurt.
0: Getting hurt.
1: Yeah.
0: Right.
2: Yeah.
1: So?
0: So anyway, gambling. What do you think the over-under is on this game since you brought that up?
1: I have no idea.
0: Okay. So Howard is favorite. -57.5.
4: Wait. Okay.
0: The over-under on this game, which means combined score, like you can either bet the over or the under, is 67.5. Wow. You really think Howard's going to win? No. They're not.
1: They might have a chance, son.
2: Yo, you might be able to turn my win. That might be able to turn my $1 bet into a, who knows?
0: Nah.
2: $10,000 if they won?
0: Yeah. The plus money on the plus money on Howard to win is astronomical.
2: Yeah, I got $1. I got $1 on Howard.
4: Look, somebody MJ Brown and Twitch said the band is the only thing winning. You got
0: pretty
4: that
0: much.
1: That's right, MJ.
4: Yeah, no, the band much. The band
1: it
4: is
1: might,
4: pretty
1: it
4: badass.
1: Might be a Cinderella story though.
2: Yeah.
0: Yeah. We'll see. We will see soon enough. That is today.
2: Yo, who's right. Nicky talk about, hey, easy on the Bisons.
0: Whose bad idea was this? We'll play the national champions. Okay. All right. NFL, we know the NFL is back, right?
1: Yep.
0: All the games are tomorrow. Big slate tomorrow. But what do you guys think? This is another question to think to ponder. Do you guys believe in jet lag? Do you guys believe in jet lag?
4: Absolutely.
0: Is jet lag real?
4: Absolutely. Yeah.
2: It happens to people who don't know

0: accordingly, so when I am in the new time zone,
1: see?
0: It's as if I was already at that time.
1: This ninja.
2: Smarty.
0: Yeah, yeah. So
3: you
0: I don't
3: just
0: do
3: the right out of my mouth. Like, I was forming my lips.
0: To me too, no. I wanted to say the actual word.
3: However.
0: Oh, yeah.
1: Forget you, ninja.
0: When I'm flying to Africa, I know you're going to leave at night, so you need to sleep.
4: I want the warm nuts in Delta One. I'm trying to stay awake.
3: Yeah. You want the what?
4: The warm nuts in Delta One.
1: Pause. Okay.
2: All right. So look, the reason that I asked this is because the Rams and the 49ers play Thursday night, the Thursday night game in Australia.
0: It's crazy.
2: But, which is crazy, right?
0: Yeah. Like, they need to get there on Monday.
3: Yeah.
2: That's just it. The 49ers went early. They went about 7 days early, got adjusted. Yeah. Smarty Artie Rams was like, no, we're going to go last minute, fly, basically get off the plane and play this game.
0: Hell, that's ridiculous.
2: Who you think won?
4: No problem.
2: Who you think won?
3: I'm going to go with the
0: 49ers.
2: The 49ers kicked their teeth in. I'm going to use that line.
0: But, like, that doesn't make any management sense at all.
3: Not at all. Like, whose idea was that? Who?
2: That was the Rams. Like, that's what
0: you,
2: I'm saying.
0: When
2: there's
0: you leave,
2: science.
0: It's a whole nother day and
2: there's
0: a half.
2: There's some science behind it. Like, he was just like, no, we're going the last minute, basically. We won't have to adjust. We won't have to adjust to the time, and then we'll come back. Now, the argument on the other side is that it's going to take the 49ers a little bit longer, a few weeks, to get back to normal.
0: Right, because they've been sitting there.
2: Because they've been over there, and now they have to come back. But the Rams went over there, played, and they're coming right back.
4: So they didn't have to get adjusted to the right.
0: But they still lost.
3: So but the whole point.
2: Two different philosophies.
3: But who won the game? Adjusting coming back, whatever. But the fact is that
4: they thought too much about tomorrow and less about today. Today they need to play. Who cares about what's going to go on tomorrow? You know what I'm saying?
0: Yep.
4: Yeah.
2: I know. And you know, folks have big plans or big hopes for the Rams. Like, it was people talking about them going undefeated. They had this best defense. They went out there and got beat down on Thursday night.
4: Because they were tired.
2: Yeah.
0: Oh, maybe. Absolutely. Because how long is the flight? Like, 28 hours?
2: I don't know.
4: I mean, it's always at least.
2: Somebody in Twitch, tell us, how long is that flight to Australia? Who's been to Australia?
0: It's crazy.
3: Oh, 15 hours.
4: 15 hours. Yeah, most of you.
1: Ain't nobody can hear you, Locke.
3: I know.
0: What you doing?
2: My bad. That mic just happens to be on.
0: Funny how this mic just appeared right here.
2: That mic just happens to be on. Go ahead. What you gotta say?
0: From LAX to Melbourne, I want to say it's like 16 hours.
2: Okay.
4: That's right.
0: Yeah. So
3: you got to go to L. Yeah.
2: You already got to go.
0: Yeah, because it was a Ram, so they played and they flew from LA anyway. So for LAX,
4: if y'all didn't know, Locke is Locke GPT.
0: Yeah.
4: Locke GPT over here going.
0: I've been to Sydney. So that's how I've been to Sydney. So the
5: rule is whenever it is there is how you plan your sleep. So if you're going to arrive in the morning, then you got to take multiple flights, then you sleep.
0: Rhythm is 100% correct.
5: You know, so you stay awake for the first flight.
0: That's why we hate
5: it. Then you sleep on the second flight. So then when you wake up in the morning, it's as if you woke up in the morning in Atlanta.
0: That's true.
5: You know,
0: because you lose a whole day on the flight.
5: Yeah,
0: because I remember flying to Australia. I left Atlanta at 7 p.m. on a Wednesday. I arrived in Sydney 8 a.m. Friday morning. So like a whole day.
5: Yeah. So you have to plan. So if you're going straight, then you need to sleep.
0: It's brutal.
5: The first 8 hours. I mean, you need to stay awake the first 8 hours, then sleep the next eight hours.
0: That's correct.
5: And then when you wake up, you'll be just like you woke up in Atlanta.
3: Yeah.
0: It's brutal. It's brutal.
3: Let
2: me get to this last thing. I know this is what everybody wants to talk about.
0: Yep.
2: The U.S. Open.
3: Yes. Yes. Yes.
4: I mean,
0: kinda.
5: Hey, all it takes is one drop. One drop.
2: That was established.
0: The 1:30-second rule, right?
2: Exactly. So, you know, they call the U.S. Open kind of the people's tournament because different than Wimbledon and these other ones, people are like out there blowing whistles and yelling
4: and talking,
2: playing. Yeah, they're really quiet because it's a reserve sport. But the U.S. Open, they're playing into the middle of the night. So, yes, finally we got an American. Our boy Ben Sheldon.
0: ATL.
2: Beat TFO yesterday. So he's going to be in finals tomorrow. We could have had Coco Gauff or Pegula. They lost their semifinals. So we don't have any American women in the finals, which is today.
3: What about
2: we
3: Townsend?
2: We do have. Okay. She was in doubles. She was playing in doubles yesterday.
0: Yep.
2: So our boy Ben Sheldon. And so it's got me to thinking about athletes and people from Atlanta, because Ben is from Atlanta, born in Atlanta.
3: Shouty.
4: He from Alpharetta.
2: Well, he's from the metro. He's from the metro.
3: Oh, y'all, stop raining on the parade.
0: I know, right? See, he going to that's actually not Atlanta.
2: And then it just got me thinking about just, you know, all of us aren't really from here. Well, Locke is from here, but then our kids are from here, and you know, true ATLians, but there are a lot of ATLians. Coco Gauff is from here. Anthony Edwards is from here.
4: Yeah,
2: you know, even Jaylen Brown is from here. So, like, when he was trying to decide what he was going to do, I'm like, man, come home, get the Hawks a championship. So, you know, we put out a lot of athletes out of this area. But yeah, tomorrow, Ben is playing. It's always better when it's been a while since an American has won the U.S. Open. So, this is exciting.
5: And even longer for an African American.
2: Oh, yeah. Do it, Ben.
5: Kinda. Do it, Ben. Thank you for that fresh sports.
2: No problem.
5: Keep it locked. We got that fresh tea with Miss Ash Marie up next. 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

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The intentions here are entertainment, awareness, and conversation, not defamation. So story one, of course, 9/11. Yesterday marked 25 years since September 11th. And I know most of us remember exactly where we were, but there is now an entire generation of adults who were either babies, very young children, or not even born when it happened. So today I just want to talk about what happened. I want to talk about the people, just not just what happened, but about the people. A total of 2,977 victims were killed in the attacks, excluding the 19 hijackers. At Ground Zero yesterday, families again read the names of those who died. And here's something that really still hits differently, is that children died that day too. Eight children were aboard the four planes. The youngest was Christine Lee Hansen, just 2.5 years old. Three 11-year-olds aboard Flight 77 were traveling with teachers on an educational trip. So when we say nearly 3,000 people died, every one of those numbers was somebody's person. Mm-hmm. 25 years later, the loss is still happening. The FDNY has recorded more than 600 deaths from 9/11-related illnesses among its members. More than the 343 FDNY member

0: He fought to get access for the healthcare and the compensation for illnesses linked to Ground Zero. And in 2019, his emotional testimony before Congress went viral. So this is 2019. This happened in 2000, like in one. Like, that's crazy. And so it went before Congress, went viral, and later in that year, the 9/11 Victim Compensation Fund was permanently authorized and funded through 2092. That is crazy.
1: Crazy.
0: 2019.
1: Yes.
0: And it took John Stewart to make that happen.
1: Right. Our own people.
0: Our own people. Yeah. And so dozens of children of FDNY, which is really cool, which is definitely a story of legacy, is that that were killed in 9/11, the firefighters, have grown up to become firefighters themselves. Yeah. Mm-hmm. So it's definitely the grief turning into service, which I love. Because I've been watching, yesterday I just went down the whole route. I was watching the ABC special.
1: Mm-hmm.
0: That was on for hours. And just, I mean, I was just in tears just watching. I mean, they did such an incredible job of documenting and then having the people that were actually, like, people that were on, like, the 77th floor, you know, where, like, and have, like, my hairs are standing up. There was this one lady who was on the 77th floor when the plane hit. And during that, she actually went up because her friend was on the 78th floor. And she went up there to, like, let everybody know that they had to get out. And then she ran back down to 77. And it was like, basically, if she hadn't done that, like, the plane, the second plane actually came through.
1: Wow.
0: So it missed her by that much. Like, it's, yeah.
2: Jeez.
0: Absolutely heartbreaking. Do you guys remember where you were?
3: Absolutely.
1: I
2: do.
1: At home. I watched it on my television.
2: Yep. I was at the gym.
1: Yeah.
2: And it was on the TV up there.
3: I worked in Dunwoody in this one office, park that had, in our space, had one TV out in the lobby. So everybody, like, rushed to it. And I remember my homegirl Courtney came in and say, yo, y'all won't believe what's happening. Told us, and we all went and crowded around that television. I remember it like it was yesterday.
2: Yep.
0: I was in college, and I was sleeping, and I always watch the Today Show every morning. And so I just turned my TV on, and I'm, like, looking over, and I'm like, oh my God, I'm like, what movie is this?
3: It did look like a movie, didn't it?
1: Oh, yeah. It didn't even look
0: real. You could have told me that it was not some kind of, like, film that they were, you know, advertising for.
1: Like, we were literally planning our first New Year's Eve for Beneath the Noise.
0: Really?
1: Like, it happened that, like, literally that December 31st after 9/11.
0: Oh.
1: And it is insane. Like, we were just, yeah, it was... Like, the only reason we did it was because we were like, people need it.
0: People needed it, yeah. Same with just like how, like, the baseball games and everything, like the football game.
1: Yep.
0: Like, everybody just like, okay, we have to get back.
3: Yeah.
0: It definitely was. There was a lot of united fronts during that time. Like, the world really, really came together.
3: And I'm sure everybody went through this too, man. I was, like, physically afraid to fly after that.
0: Oh, yes.
3: Yeah. But for, like, I felt like longer than some people, you know what I'm saying? I just did not want to get, and that was all the MTV time and all that kind of stuff. Ooh. And knowing that in March I'm gonna start, like, I didn't want to get on nobody's plane. I remember the first flight I took, there was like 20 people on it. It was the weirdest, most eerie feeling.
1: Yeah
3: It's crazy.
0: Somebody in the chat said, Nikki said, I remember asking my mother what movie she was watching. Couldn't believe it was real.
1: Yeah.
3: So sad.
0: Always, always continuously sending thoughts and prayers and love to everyone affected by September 11th. Okay, so diesel fuel. In case you haven't noticed.
1: It's crazy.
0: Yeah, so this is actually going beyond the gas station. The national average price for diesel crossed $6 a gallon Friday for the first time on record. So AAA put the September 11 national diesel average at about $6.06 a gallon. That is up from $5.85 just 1 week ago and about $3.71 a year ago.
1: Oh, yeah.
0: Regular gas is also up, averaging about $4.30 nationally. So the bigger story here is that the war involving the United States, Israel, and Iran has disrupted global fuel supplies and pushed energy prices higher.

0: board that we do not need to be in.
1: Right.
0: At all. And diesel is the fuel that moves a huge part of the economy, right? Trucks, mm-hmm. deliveries, construction, equipment, agricultural, shipping. Yep. So even if you do not drive a diesel vehicle, you can still feel that at the grocery store in delivery fees and eventually in the prices of everyday goods. Yep. So when it costs more to move the products, somebody has to absorb the cost. And guess who that is?
1: Us.
0: And I'm wondering, so are y'all like excited about getting your $5,000 check, right?
2: Coming? That check that never came.
0: Yeah. Oh my and God. There's one that's supposed to be coming soon too.
2: Oh, another
0: yeah,
2: one.
0: Yeah, after the midterms. Yeah.
2: If we're dumb enough to vote the wrong way.
0: Yes, exactly.
3: I was talking to my team out in South Africa, and that's the first question they asked me yesterday morning.
0: What, really?
3: Are you excited about your $5,000 check? I was like, man, let's get to work.
2: Right. That check ain't coming.
3: We don't talk about foolishness on this call.
2: Right.
3: You know
2: what I'm saying? Right.
1: Didn't he lie about getting carried out of 9/11?
0: Yes. Yes.
1: Oh, Lord.
0: Yes. He said the firefighters came and rescued him and carried him.
1: And it's people who believe him.
3: Oh my
0: God. I saw
2: a post and it had, you know, these statistics, and they were scrolling, and it was like, he promised. And it was just like, lower gas prices. And it showed like how much more gas is now after he's president than it was, you know. And then it was the checks. You know, he's promised like, I think, almost $11,000 in checks that never came. Like,
0: yeah, because if y'all get one, please let me know.
2: Yeah.
0: So that way I can file my complaint.
3: I love Lil Unique.
1: The ultimate like, con man.
3: She said the check will come when hell gets AC.
1: Word.
0: That's accurate. Very, very accurate.
2: It's crazy.
0: Yeah, and the thing is that people are actually believe this.
3: Yeah, of course they do.
0: And I'm like, y'all, he promised these checks ever since he's been in office, and y'all have not received one
2: check.
0: Like, but people will just hold on.
2: And at the end of the day, I hate to say it, but like, he's made it to the point where $5,000 ain't gonna help you.
3: Nope.
0: That part.
2: You know,
0: $5,000 is equivalent to $5.
2: Yeah, like in a month, you're back to where you were.
3: Absolutely.
2: Yeah,
0: it doesn't help in any kind of way.
3: Just get me my reparation.
2: Yeah.
0: Yeah.
2: Because he knows he gonna get it right back.
1: Vote.
0: Please vote. Yeah. Vote. Please. I know that even when we think everything is rigged and and all that, but just get out there and vote.
1: Vote please. Down ballot. Yes. Like everybody is kind of focused on the president and da da da, but it's the change, the down ballot.
0: The down ballot. Yes, absolutely.
1: People get out there if you really want change, seriously.
0: That part, you can't complain about it. You don't.
2: And learn your people.
0: Yeah, learn your people. Yep. Do not wait until the last minute because I've done that before.
3: Right.
0: Do some research, at least just a few days before, at least just go down and see who is and what they represent.
2: Yeah,
0: and also who's giving them money.
2: Yeah, yes. Well, and in certain states, they are removing the designation, so you can't just look for the Democrat if you're a Democrat or the Republican.
0: Yeah.
2: You're a Republican. Like you got to know who they are.
1: They're pulling out all the tricks.
2: Yeah.
0: Oh, yeah.
3: Hey, Keisha.
1: Pulling out all the tricks.
3: Hey,
1: all
3: John Ossoff.
2: Yes.
0: We'll see.
3: How y'all doing?
0: We'll see. Okay, on to ATL. Big Tigger.
3: Yes.
0: Big Tigger was arrested in June after his estranged wife accused him of physically assaulting her during an incident at their Sandy Springs home, with her child reportedly present. He denied the allegations from the beginning, and the case was turned over to the Fulton County District Attorney's Office to determine whether to prosecute. Well, the V103 personality, whose legal name is Darian Morgan, will not be prosecuted by the Fulton County District Attorney's Office following his June arrest. He has been he had been charged with aggravated battery and third-degree cruelty to children, and denied wrongdoing, which is crazy. A September 4th court document says the facts and evidence of this case have been reviewed and have, after full consideration of the evidence, it is the decision of the district attorney not to prosecute. The document was signed by Simone N. Hilton, an executive district attorney in the office's domestic violence division, and that language actually matters. So this was a declination to prosecute. It does not mean there was a trial and he was acquitted. It means prosecutors reviewed the evidence and chose not to move forward with a criminal case.
3: Yeah.
0: That's major.
3: They didn't have a case, basically.
0: Exactly.
1: But the damage is done to his reputation. You know what I mean?
0: I don't think so.
1: Does he just go back to his regular life?
0: Just going back,
1: calling the Hawks and all that.
0: Yes.
3: Really? I'll say this.
1: I hope so.
3: I feel like
1: I hope so.
3: You hear this about some people,
0: it's
3: right?
0: Not, he's not a Diddy.
3: Right.
0: Yeah, and he's not an R. Kelly.
3: Ooh. Exactly. You hear this about some people and you're like, you know what? Yeah, your public reputation kind of precedes you a little bit, right? You have this PR reputation, like, oh, he's a good guy, he's a good, she's a nice woman, blah, blah. But then there's the public opinion, no. So I feel like Tigger's public opinion is a good one.
1: Yeah.
3: You know what I'm saying? And I'm choosing to believe that he didn't do those things. Yeah. Is what I kind of feel. You know what I mean? I don't know if I'm right.
0: He did, and we saw the video.
3: Yeah, yeah, exactly.
0: We saw the video, Finch. So Essence Festival, you guys, okay, in New Orleans might be having a little trouble in paradise.
2: Wow.
0: And after 30 years together, this could be a big breakup.
3: Jeez.
0: Yeah. Yeah, Essence Festival's multi-year agreement with New Orleans has expired, and festival organizers and city leaders are discussing what comes next.
1: Oh, yeah.
0: So Essence,
3: up for renewal.
0: Huh?
3: They're up for renewal.
0: What?
3: You're saying if their contract is coming to an end, that means they're discussing renewal.
0: Yes. Yeah. Mm-hmm.
1: They said it's been going down for
2: a little while. They might just no longer host.
1: Yeah, it might not do it anymore.
2: Yeah.
0: Well, even, I mean, with my husband and his friends, they've been going down there for 20 years. Years. I think.
2: Yeah, it's slowly just
3: welcome to Atlanta.
0: Longer, since college, right?
2: Yeah.
3: Welcome to Atlanta.
0: Yeah, and they're like, we're not sure we're coming back next year. So they might be planning a trip somewhere else. And maybe, you know, Essence can do better in a different
3: ATL.
2: ATL.
3: You
2: know.
3: We could host it.
0: We could. But Baltimore is actually on that on the short list.
2: Okay.
0: Yeah.
1: Be more.
0: So Atlanta is celebrating 30 years of Outkast ATLian.
2: Yep.
3: Word up.
0: Yeah. So the Art Atlanta Festival of Culture is planning a full album listening experience celebrating the 30th anniversary of Outkast's 1996 album ATLians at historic Fourth Ward Park. Organizers say the full album will be played unedited and uninterrupted under Atlanta's night sky. Oh, that sounds
3: good. Oh, that's going to be dope. Oh,
0: yes. Paired with projection art and lighting created by Atlanta creatives. The larger free festival runs October 30th through November 1st. So mark your calendars. And the ATLians presentation is being billed as a featured finale. So they're even encouraging people to come dressed in their best 90s ATL style. So basically, old Atlanta costume party meets Outkast listening session meets art installation.
2: Yes.
1: We're going to need some shoulder pads.
0: Oh, this is going to be so good. I'm so excited. Yeah, so make sure you guys mark your calendars for that. And that is Fresh Tea with Ash Marie.
2: Thank you. Thank you, Miss Ash Marie, for that. Yeah, we got to get them Doc Martens with the Band-Aid on the toe and all that good stuff. Right. All right. Well, thank you, thank you, thank you, Miss Ash. Keep it locked. We got so much more in store next hour. You are listening to the Audio Junkies.
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0: old school, middle school, everything rules. You know what time it is. It's time for that certified fresh. Only the hot joints live here.
1: Welcome to that late night hour. That time where it gets a little quiet. You might be with your boo thing. You might be by yourself, but you know you vibing to some good music. It's all about Certified Fresh right now, where the theme is sexy, moody, late night joints that you love to rock to. We're gonna get into it right now with the first song by DJ Rhythm.
2: Well, thank you, Legacy. Yes, it is that time. And my Certified Fresh is a song called Hindsight by Ama Louise.

0: was sexy.
1: That was
2: sexy. Really sexy.
0: Yeah. Mm-hmm.
2: Thank you for that. I had to Shazam that one.
0: Oh yeah. Mm-hmm.
1: So Boopsie, do you know late at night, probably around 2 o'clock in the morning, we'll just be talking in the bed, and you say to me, "Put on a song that you feel is sexy." I always put the song on for you. So this is for you, Boopsie, do. Simply Beautiful.

0: Yeah, y'all know y'all like that.
1: That's a good one.
2: Mm-hmm. Yeah, we should have brought candles in today.
0: For real.
1: Absolutely.
0: And brown whiskey woman. Whiskey and some candles. Ash, what you got?
2: Well, for my artist, is the queen of love, the queen of moody, the queen of sexy, Miss Sade. Your love is king.

0: Too Smooth, man.
1: Oh, it's so good.
2: Yeah, we all around.
0: I know we're a family we show, but sex. I could definitely see some dancing late at night. You know what I mean? Wes, what you got, though?
3: Oh, my God. All right. This is Nights Over Egypt. So if you hanging out on the balcony in Marrakesh, just looking out over the desert, you might hear this song.
1: That's right, Wes. Set the mood.
3: Set the mood.
1: Set the mood.
0: Denise is like,
3: chilling with your boo on the balcony.

0: That was this week's Certified Fresh. I hope y'all feel sexy and enlightened and refreshed.
1: Yes.
0: Enjoy your Saturday.
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1: It's the AB Fresh Mix, man, with Ash Marie. As the brains, legacy is the hands. You already know, man, the brown sugar and all that. I mean, the country cream.
2: All that.
3: Yo.
2: All that, dog.
3: Yo, legacy is like a toddler. He's a straight toddler. You never know what's going to come out of his mouth. Like,
1: I'm here to put smiles on y'all faces, man. That's my job. You know what I'm saying? Ash, what are we doing? What are we doing?
3: We're keeping this love train going. We're just in a loving mood.
1: Quiet storming, y'all, boy.
3: How deep is your love? Keeps what?

0: Hey, yo, Twitch, I need you to give us some suggestions for names of Ash Marie and Legacy, cinnamon butter and
1: apple butter.
0: And black licorice.
2: And
0: we need some names.
2: We can call you chocolate hazelnut.
0: Chocolate hazelnut. At first. Give us some names. What you got next, Ash?
1: Free. Denise Williams.
2: Nutella and apple butter.

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1: Mocha. Vanilla Latte.
0: Vanilla Latte.
2: A cold foam.
0: A cold foam. That's what it is. We're coming up next, man. It's the Godfather and the Double Twins. About to bless y'all real quick and keep this joint going. Godfather, you ready?
1: I am ready.
0: Get it.
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0: you through the week.
1: Okay, let's feed the soul. The water becomes stagnant when it stops flowing and loses all its freshness. The caterpillar will never be able to become a butterfly if it lives its entire life inside the cocoon. Life is a process of constant change. Let evolution unfold through you by keep moving forward in alignment. It's not about the speed, it's about the direction. Just hold a vision of your highest self and keep up with that frequency every single day and trust the universe. Embrace change. You are not supposed to stay at the same place forever. Change is life. Life is change. And that's Fresh Motivation with Ash Marie.
2: When I say God's been dealing with me all week, he's been dealing with me all week. All week.
1: And God's been dealing with me for the past like 6 months. And he's been kicking me and smacking me and lifting me back up. And then
2: everybody from Twitch me again. Ash Marie a virtual hug right now.
3: Yes, virtual hugs.
1: Oh my goodness. Yeah. Well, it's his life.
3: Yes. Well, thank you for that fresh motivation. That is something we need each and every week. If not each and every day, we might need to have a fresh motivation every week, a weekly motivation.
1: Yeah.
2: What a fun show, man.
1: It was a fun, sexy show. It was a moody
2: fun,

0: enjoyed sports. That was fun today.
1: Wes did a good job.
2: Yes.
0: Yeah.
2: And I think that's the most I've interacted.
1: True. Even though you've been loud and wrong a couple of times.
2: Yeah. Hey, it's better to be sports. Loud and wrong.
0: I don't know. Everybody's mix was great. I can't really say that.
1: I really enjoyed sports.
3: The show all around.
1: Sports was pretty funny today. Yeah. You know what I'm saying? It's always funny. I mean, Charles does an amazing job. Like, I just like sitting there watching him just, you know, rattle off all the stuff that he knows. But, you know what I'm saying? I was like, word. I should get into sports more.
2: Yeah.
1: You know what I mean?
3: This is a golden time if you follow sports with NFL, college,
1: Open,
3: tennis, baseball playoffs about to start. You know, then
1: we'll be talking about soccer.
3: We'll be talking about basketball soon. So,
1: word up.
0: Yeah, there's a lot. There's a lot happening.
3: There's a lot going on.
0: And every day there's always something new.
3: Yep.
1: I'm ready for this week, though.
2: Yes.
1: Ready for this XL party.
3: Let's go.
2: Savannah, Georgia.
1: Our second out-of-town Fresh Day party. I'm excited. We did Denver once, and Denver was dope. And now we're bringing it to just down the road to Savannah, man. And so far, the response has been amazing.
0: Yeah.
1: I got old friends from, like, college days that I haven't talked to in 20 years.
0: What?
1: Like, I live in Savannah. I'll be there. I was like, what? you've been in Georgia all these years. You know I'm in Georgia. Because if you saw my little Facebook post and coming to Savannah, you know I've been in Georgia this whole time. And you want to reach out to me until I'm bringing a party to your
0: city? Sometimes it takes a party.
1: Yeah. So

0: It's going to be a vibe.
1: And the broadcast next week will be a rebroadcast because we would actually physically be in Savannah. So if you miss us because you're watching an old one, come and see the new one in Savannah, dog, because we'll be down there. Come see us in person.
2: Yeah.
1: Why not?
0: And make sure you come to Rocksteady, the 26th.
1: 26th, man. All about the different world, the sequel. You know what I mean? They coming to us, which is dope. You know what I'm saying? They go live on the first episode on the 24th.
0: Yes.
2: Yep.
1: Right? And the 26th, we actually going to be doing the watch party. So obviously, you know, some of y'all might see it, obviously, before y'all come to the party. But if you don't watch it, I would say hold off until you watch it with us for the first time.
2: Absolutely.
1: So we can react together.
2: Yeah, absolutely.
0: It's always interesting to have like shows that were so iconic and then to actually come back can be really risky.
2: Oh yeah, and I've been watching the original episodes of A Different World, like daily.
0: They're
2: like,
0: unmatched.
2: It's unmatched. I'll just watch it while I'm working or need a break and lunch.
0: We do the same with like Different World, Martin.
2: Yes.
0: Single, like those are just. Yeah. Truly iconic shows that are just ingrained in our head.
2: Absolutely.
1: I'm definitely not going to watch until we watch it on that Saturday together.
0: Because
1: I want to see

0: what my real reaction is, and I want to get the real reaction from everybody. Okay. Do we like it? Do we not like it? And if they might be in the building, I don't know. They might be watching with us, so they'll see
1: our reaction.
2: But shout out to Provy, man.
0: Yes.
2: So our girl Provy, she did the costume designing for A Different World.
1: Yeah.
2: And when I tell you, she had to do everything from scratch, like with the, yeah, because the fraternities and sororities weren't going to let them use.
1: Of course. You
2: know, so they had to make up stuff.
1: Make it up.
2: Yeah.
0: Provy will be in the building, the official costume designer for The Different World Secret.
1: Oh yeah,
3: Provy is official.
1: She's official. She be getting it.
2: Emmy Award. Was it? She won the Emmy.
0: She won the Emmy. Yeah. No, she's real deal, man.
2: Yeah,
1: real deal.
0: Yeah.
1: Well, keep it locked. We got one more thing in store for you.
4: Got it. Get focused. This is the joint of the week.
1: I made it up.
3: Okay.
4: Right here on Fresh.
1: So Jaws is out, but mentally he sent me this vibe and was like, you know, Rhythm, I need to play another joint off your album. That's going to be my joint of the week.
0: That's dope.
3: Okay.
1: And since we were all smooth and sexy, I got this remix on the album to get lifted. And so that's what we going to rock. But thank you for tuning in. 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We look forward to seeing you, hearing you, and vibing with you next week. But until then, we gonna ride with the joint of the week. It's Get Lifted, a deeper rhythm Afro Bounce remix off the new album, Joy and Light. So just vibe.
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1: 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We're playing the best in revival reggae scene. Selassie, I bless it and set it. Mikey Shamaya said that.

Good evening, good evening. Going out to each and every, is that big one? Yes, indeed, it's Genesis Radio Birmingham. Remember that night I met you. Drive Time segment. When we say Mikey Don and Lady Boss up in the building.

0: If you do, remember, spread the word, tell your friends. 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
0: Right here on the big one, Genesis Radio Birmingham. Big shout out to DJ Jazzy P. How you feeling? How you doing?

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Yes, indeed. You do remember we got 3 hours, so we can't just keep everything in Black History Month and keep on going hard, hard, hard. We got to find some tunes just like this for each and every. 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
1: This is most definitely, definitely going to play one for Black History Month. Going to take it back to the Black History Month in the UK. That's where we're going to kick it first. And then we're going to go Black History Month in Jamaica and surrounding counties, doing it just like this.

0: Yes, indeed. When people talk about Black History Month, they want to go way, way, way, way back.
1: A good time is coming down to
0: sing. Doing it differently tonight.
1: You, I know
0: I'm going back to the days you can remember.
1: Oh,

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1: My love.
0: Just doing the history you know and love.
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0: Greetings, my name is Freddie McGregor, and I just want to tell you what Black History Month means to me personally. It is a time to reflect on our past histories, where we're coming from, where we are today, and where we should be going. It's also a time to remind ourselves that we have to be strong as a people, we have to be focused, and we have to do the things that are right. That is my reflection on what Black History Month means to me. This is yours, Freddie McGregor. Remember the captain.
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Pestilence and famine, children having children, last days, revelation revealing. We need. It's true, man.

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Tell a friend to tell a friend each and every Tuesday evening, 8 till 11, we're here doing it to you in fine pattern and style. 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In steps, Luciana.

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Urban Strong, welcome along. So I've been seen in America. This gentleman, well, you can't call him a gentleman. He's gonna be put to death by the firing squad. My concern is they're televising it. It's gonna be you can stream it or watch it or something like that. Is that right? Is this what we want people to see? Alright, he's done his wrongs and yeah, maybe he deserve

0: 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Why do we need these kind of things now? Wrong, double wrong. What do you think? You think is right? We should be seeing a man being put to death. Oh no, you don't stop. No stop.
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0: Get my jumpers out, get the coat on, it'll be fine. Anyway, we've got plenty to talk about with you this morning, so let's see what's coming up. First off, a new trial's taking place that's hoped will get really poorly children in hospital get better quicker.
1: So you can imagine if a child's admitted into intensive care unit, that's quite an emotional time. It's challenging having a child into intensive care, but they're going to help future children, so that's really nice.
0: We hear the story behind a sculpture by a very famous artist that's gone up for sale at auction.
2: This is Hepworth right at the brink of something exceptional and very exciting in her work. The use of colour really becomes, at this time, such an important part of her sculptural language.
0: It's expected to fetch up to £8 million. Whew. And Morning Report's own Georgia Lee takes a look at a new Spanish historic drama. Okay, let's have a look at the weather for the day. Well, it's staying dry for many with warm sunny spells and patchy cloud. Wind strengthening in the north with coastal gales developing in northern Scotland. Heavy rain moves into the northwest later with a high of 19 degrees Celsius. Now, time for the latest stories making the headlines with Frankie in the newsroom.
3: UK households will see a sharper rise in inflation than previously forecast. The International Monetary Fund says the conflict in the Middle East continues to push up food and energy costs. Foreign Secretary Ed Miliband says we must stand shoulder to shoulder with Ukraine in a call with his American counterpart. It's after Donald Trump claimed that Vladimir Putin wanted a peace deal more than Volodymyr Zelensky. Historical gender biases in medicine persist. That's what researchers say, as they find women with autoimmune conditions are more likely to be told their symptoms are psychological. Dr. Melanie Sloan says diagnosis can sometimes take years.
4: One of the biggest problems we have is the amount of damage these diagnoses do to patients, so their trust in doctors, their self-esteem. Some really sad stories about people who say their lives are completely ruined.
3: And US actor RJ Mitte, best known for his role as Walter Jr. in Breaking Bad, has died at the age of 34. Bryan Cranston wrote on social media that he loved him and thoroughly enjoyed being with him. From Radio News Hub, I'm Frankie Hersine.
0: Thanks, Frankie. Okay, time to see what's made today's front pages with our newspaper review. First of all, the Daily Mail write the headline, Burnham in retreat over Russia Brexit lies. The Guardian say, PM, Britain's relationship with EU not good enough. The iPaper say Burnham ready to sign new EU deal next month as he attacks Brexit damage. And the Daily Express say dereliction of duty bid to betray Brexit votes. Well, the Prime Minister's been accused of unpicking the original Brexit deal after he announced a key UK-EU summit next month, which will be used to push for new trade deals with the bloc. The Independent writes Russell Brand in the dock as rape and sex assault trial begins, next to a photograph of the comedian. Well, the jury selection has begun for the case at Southwark Crown Court. Brand denies any wrongdoing. The Metro writes, we'd be ready to fight tonight with a photo of NATO's top military commander. Well, the commander says the alliance doesn't want a war, but they warn Russia could test the organisation's defences with increased covert attacks or a limited military incursion. Elsewhere, the Daily Mirror say outrage next to a photo of Reform UK's Nigel Farage and Robert Jenrick. This is after Reform's Treasury spokesperson Jenrick suggested putting the Navy in the English Channel to bring down the number of migrant crossings. Well, that's been heavily criticised, including from the Prime Minister, who said it wasn't a serious proposal. Well, that's on the newsstands. How about online? Well, it's not good news for Strictly Come Dancing contestant Delta Goodrum. She's been forced to withdraw from competing in the show this week after suffering a rib injury.

0: That's time for me to exit the premises, pack up my utensils. Catch you all back here next week, same place, same time. 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
1: Yeah, Sandino. And it's a respect, in every aspect, respect kind of risky. Not big up, oh, for big up, oh, not for big up.

0: Are we stopping? 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
1: DJ Power Cut! Yeah, man, you don't know DJ Power Cat, man, the whole world rock, man. You know, say Admiral Ace endorse it. And we are the big youth and the champion youth, you know, say DJ Power. Hey! Laugh off for them! Laugh off for them!
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3: 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Johnny Clark says so. 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

0: Deja. 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Come over here. Sit on down right there. Yeah, yeah, okay. Yeah, put your arms around me. Yeah. Yeah, uh-huh. Well, listen, hold on, y'all stop, be quiet. Cause we got a little situation going on. You know, like, you know, I mean, honestly, for all the kiddies in the house, excuse me, but we handle some little family business. So excuse the words I might use. It won't be too bad, but I got to describe this thing we got going on, Deja.
1: Okay.
0: Are you hearing me clearly?
1: I'm
0: okay, well, lately it's been kind of funny, you know what I'm saying?
1: Well, tell me about it.
0: I mean, you know, I mean, I be bringing a whole lot of something, I'm getting nothing, you know what I'm saying?
1: What?
0: Yeah. Yeah, uh-huh. Oh, yeah, I mean, I'm expressing myself like I can. Yeah. So I'm not gonna shut it down, I'm gonna talk about it. You know, this relationship has turned into a relationship. Excuse my words.
1: Really?
0: Yeah, I mean, you know, listen, it's like this. You call my name, ooh, so sweet. You know, that's, you know,

clear. Yeah, when you want some money, you know what I'm saying? You're quickly changing ways after it's all gone, you know what I'm saying? That's the block saying. You know what I'm saying? You say, then you say I'm untrue. What the

0: They say there are three sides to the story. There's my side, her side, then the real side. You know what I'm saying?
1: The truth.
0: Yeah, which one you gonna do?
1: I'm gonna speak the truth.
0: Okay, go ahead.
1: Nothing but truth.

0: You are saying baby.
1: Baby.
0: Baby.
1: Baby, baby, baby.
0: Baby, baby, baby.
1: Baby, baby, baby.
0: It's time to go.
1: You know, I gotta go to the studio and take care of my business at the studio, you know.

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You know what I'm saying? If you see me a song, I'll sing you a song and be all right. Is that possible? Is that possible? Y'all do me a favor? So what I say is you sing my song, I'll do you a song, we'll be okay. So my song I want y'all to sing is this song.

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0: Good. 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How y'all doing?
1: Hi, Steve.
0: Hold on. Somebody give me some tea, some girl to my right. What's up?
1: How you doing?
0: I'm good. How are you?
1: I'm good.
0: Okay, hold on. What's up?
1: I want to know, would you like to be Little Stevie again?
0: Yeah, right, come on.
1: I'm serious.
0: Huh?
1: Would you like to be Little Stevie again?
0: Are you serious?
1: I'm very serious.
0: Like, I'm not gonna get no shorter, you know what I'm saying?
1: I know, I can make it happen.
0: You can make me be Little Stevie again?
1: Yes, I can.
0: My voice?
1: Take this cup. Take this cup.
0: That kind of thing? Okay, hold on.
1: Sorry.
0: Okay, you gonna take it?
1: Take
0: this cup. Hold on, y'all. I'm gonna see this.
1: And I want you to drink this magic potion. And you will be Little Stevie again.
0: Hold on. He says, drink this. Should I do it? Are you saying yes? Okay.
1: But wait. You have to know. You can drink it, but you can't say it's magic.
0: What do you mean? I can't?
1: You can't say that it's magic.
0: I can't say the word magic?
1: No.
0: Nope. Oh. I don't know. Okay, I'll do my best. Here I go, y'all.
2: Hello? Wait a minute, hold on. Hello?

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I messed up. I said magic. I'm sorry. I was going to do a lot of other songs. No. No. I can't do that, but I

hermosa.

I love you, President Barack Obama. 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Can we get a little

musicians and singers here tonight. On percussion, Mr. Manyungo Jackson. On percussion, Mr. Foster Quaidas. On drums, Mr. Stanley Randolph. On keyboards, Mr. Roman Johnson. On keyboards, Miss Victoria Theodore. On guitar, Mr. Errol Cooney. On guitar, Mr. Kyle Bolting. On trumpet, Mr. Dwight Adams. On saxophone, Mr. Ryan Kilgore. And on bass, Mr. Nathan Watts. On vocals, Miss Deja Gomez. On vocals, Miss Lanisha Baca. On vocals, Mr. Keith John. And the world percussion players from Camp

Mr. Kyle Manberti. From Scotland, Mr. Martin O'Neill. From Indonesia, Mr. Dwight Mosquita. From India, Mr. Parinder Bharat. And I want to thank this wonderful man who's had this for 40 years. Yes, for 40 years, it's a celebration. Happy birthday, 40 years, of this here tonight.

love you.

to make the world more accessible for those who are physically challenged. Make it more accessible. Let there be nowhere that I can't go being blind, or one can't go being deaf, or someone can't go being paraplegic or quadriplegic. 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I give you all praises to God. 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
1: 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Keep it locked into Genesis Radio, Birmingham. 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
0: Now live

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